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0: sister Cheryl Miller was one of the all-time great women's basketball players, Hall of Famer. And we watched this league from its, you know, inception grow and grow based on the talents and athleticism and pure skill and amazing basketball traits of these women. And so all of a sudden now, when someone says, Sophie Cunningham comes out in public and says, you know, look, I love everyone, but I don't think trans women, i.e. biological men, should play in this league. And she gets hammered for it? What is this? What is this? And then the league, these coaches try to say, exclusion is never the answer. Mark, I can't stress this enough, having covered sports my entire career. Exclusion is everything in sports. You don't make a roster if you're not good enough. You don't play on an NFL team if you're not good enough. And guess what? Women can't play in the NBA, which is why there's a WNBA. And if a coach has 12 spots on her roster and she wants to give one of those up so that a biological male can play on her team, now she's excluding a woman at the expense, you know, this is coming at the expense of a woman so that a trans woman can play. It's absurdity. It's Alice in Wonderland.
1: It really is. And I remember when the women coaches in the WNBA were saying there were not enough women coaches. I remember when they were saying that. And now look what they say.
0: I know. And the coach of the Minnesota Lynx, where I live, she has even said, you know, these men are coming in and taking coaching jobs and making money. And, well, wait a minute. Why, would she be happier if those men identified as women so that now we're being inclusive of trans women? I mean, it's so nonsensical, and they just don't want to acknowledge how the science of this, the biology of this, the fairness of this, and they've turned this league, sadly, into something that it never should have become.
1: Yeah, and I will tell you, I think a lot of fans are getting turned off by this. They really are.
0: I
1: used to, you know, pop in now and then and watch it. Now I don't even want to watch it because the politics is so stupid that it's just, I don't even want to waste my time, even though there are some really good players.
0: Yeah.
1: I don't think I'm the only one.
0: No, you're not. You're not. It's become sort of, and then you see these fouls called, you know, against Caitlin Clark and Sophie at Cunningham.
1: Terrible.
0: And these fouls are unbelievably harsh and vicious and unnecessary roughness, if you will. And yet, you know, either they don't call them or they call them late or someone gets, you know, thrown out of the game and then tweets white privilege. It's absurd. So I agree with you. There are people now, I think, who just watch almost to see, well, what laughable thing is going to happen tonight in this game. It's very sad.
1: And I thought Sophie Cunningham said something the other day is true. We're all women. Shouldn't we be sticking together a little bit here? What's going on? You know, it's funny. In the NBA, you don't see, I mean, you see some tough fouls, but you don't see guys punching each other in the neck.
0: Right.
1: Or, or these other moves that are really intended to hurt the other player. If they are,
0: right,
1: they are thrown out and they are punished big time.
0: Yes. And they're thrown out for more than one game. You know, they're thrown out for, they get a suspension like 3 games, whatever, and a fine. I don't understand this. You're right about this, though. Like, it's the same thing, Mark, where why aren't these other professional female athletes standing up for one another and standing up against the unfairness of allowing men to play? You know, Megan Rapinoe, who is the U.S. soccer star. let's include everyone. Really, Megan, now that you're retired, you think that's a good idea? I don't understand it, and I hope that Sophie Cunningham is encouraging more people to stand up, but part of me fears that the retribution against her is going to make people feel like, I don't want to do that. I don't want to risk
1: that. She's thinking about retiring now.
0: Oh.
1: By the way, we're going to take a little break. I'd love you to stay. I want to get into a little bit, like, what are your top 2 or 3 issues in Minnesota? I mean, replacing these nut jobs, that's a very top priority, I would think, if I'm from Minnesota and so forth. But, you know, as I watch Minnesota statewide, people have a very independent mindset there. You've had all kinds of politicians elected statewide and so forth. I just think you'd be an unbelievable senator. If people want to help you, where do they go, Michelle?
0: MichelleTafoya.com.
1: 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We will have it on all my social sites. We'll be right back. Gold entered 2026 after a historic year. 53 new all-time highs, an average price up 44% year over year, then pushed past $5,500 an ounce in January. Right now it's pulled back, and many in Wall Street analysts are telling clients this is the window before gold pushes back towards new highs. Meanwhile, silver is on track for a sixth year of structural supply deficit, with solar, EVs, electronic, and industrial demand still pulling heavily on the market. And gold's pullback has been fueled by fading Fed rate hopes and massive debt. 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
7: The bride was a writer. She was working on a magazine article about prison life. And one of the inmates she met, Danny Zoldiger, kept in touch with her. Being married would make it more likely that he would get paroled. So they married in the prison cafeteria, and he was put on parole a few months later. It did not last. A few years later, Danny Zoldiger was arrested, charged, and convicted of robbery and rape. And with that, his marriage came to an end, too. His young bride filed for divorce. But she would write about the experience. Falling in love with the wrong man, unlikely romance, relationships that seemed doomed from the start. The book she would publish was Passion's Promise, her first bestseller of the 92 books that she would write. Danielle Steele turned 79 on this day, August 14th. And on this day, remember that even most fiction is based on real life experiences. I'm Chris Conner.
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6: Glad to have you. Thanks. I appreciate you stopping by the show. Tag show. Leslie Elliman will be on, or Elliman will be on hour number two and hour number three about the flock cameras. All of you have questions about the flock cameras, and I think for good reason. These cameras were just put in place. A lot of us didn't know that they were coming. And they're surveilling us, and they're taking out our license plate numbers, and they're saving that information. Now we're finding out that some cops were stalking women on the flock cameras. We're finding out that the flock cameras are facing parks and some of them facing, like, public swimming pools. What are they doing? It's not Minority Report. We're not okay with that. We have a Fourth Amendment. Yeah, but you're on the public street, and you have no expectation of privacy. Look, if a cop is behind me running my license plate, which I think they do way too often, maybe find something better to do. But if you're behind me running my license plate, I get it. That's a real person doing it. You're allowed to do that. I don't love it, but I get it. If this is some inanimate object that's just tracking everything I'm doing, and it has the ability to get it wrong, and the cops that are using it can use it for bad reasons sometimes, you know, that's something that you should actually make us take a vote on. Because a lot of these municipalities are paying for these with our tax dollars. So we'll get into that in earnest next hour. Make sure you stick around. Paul, Minnesota, what's going on?
7: Hey Joe, thanks for taking the call.
6: You bet.
7: On that Mangione case, if the DSA gets more and more control in New York, one of their high priority items is releasing more and more prisoners. They probably just wouldn't kick open the doors all at once. They'd start with people of lesser crimes. If he gets a crime of stalking, that's a way lesser crime than murder.
6: Yes, that's a great. Paul's a great point. That's a big time lesser crime, and maybe that's sort of part of the equation here. We admit to this. He gets a couple of life sentences. Alvin Bragg decides, hey, let's just let everybody out. Look, you're not going to let the murderers out. But then again, legally, he's not a murderer. Got about a minute, Lyle, but it's all yours in San Antonio. Let's go.
8: Hey, we're talking about Mangione here. I'm a criminal defense investigator.
6: Okay.
8: And I talked to one of my legal buddies that has JD behind their names. And I said, why is this double jeopardy? He goes, I have some questions about that because New York has a dual sovereignty law in their constitution. It says the government is their own sovereignty and we're our own sovereignty and we can charge anybody we want to and they can do anything they want to. So I don't know why they're throwing smoke and mirrors as far as this double jeopardy thing is.
6: But it also wouldn't be double jeopardy because it's not the same charge. Double jeopardy means you're charged with the same exact crime twice. Stalking and murder are two very different things.
8: Exactly. So that's the reason why the state could do it if they wanted to do it.
6: Well, I mean, we'll see. New York is, Lyle, thank you. Very good information. New York is such a blue, ridiculous state that, you know, I could almost see them saying, yeah, we probably shouldn't try him again. But I think they should, without a doubt. I think without a doubt the guy's going to face murder charges. Now that he's admitted it, and we all knew it anyway, we all saw on the video. But now that he's admitted it, why just let him walk on something lesser? Makes no sense at all. By the way, we're working on Bruce Blakeman for next week. He's the Republican running against Kathy Hochul for governor in New York. We hope to have him on next week. And we'll break stuff down like this. You know, this light on crime and no cash bail and all that stuff in New York State. Can a governor stop that? 888-941-PAGS, 888-941-7247, JoePags.com. Stay right here.
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6: I also happen to have my Facebook chat open and my Instagram. You can find me at Rich Berra, R-I-C-H-B-E-R-R-A. Our guest, Radley Valentine, his book, Dear Angels, It's Me. I like the beginning of that song, that train song, which I picked just for you, Radley, by the way, where he says, I need a sign to let me know you're here. How do angels actually communicate with us, and why do so many of us completely miss the signs they're receiving?
7: You know, I think it's talked out of us. I have my niece just had, she had twins about 2.5 years ago, and the twins are starting to talk about, I think it's Richard and Robert. And these are names that they've pulled out of thin air, and they're having conversations. And we have a tendency to say, oh, look, they have imaginary friends. I have a tendency to say, no, they have guardian angels, and we're going to talk them out of paying attention to them. We're going to tell them that they're imaginary, or they're going to get to school and it's not going to be cool to talk about those kinds of things. And so we become so distracted. And I think that's really especially difficult in today's society with social media and all of these things that are designed to pull our attention away from, I think, the things that really do truly matter in our worlds. So I think that we are awake to these things when we come into the world, but then we're talked out of it. Mm-hmm. As far as how do you do it, honest to gosh, the easiest way for me is the way that I started, and the way that I still do it is I journal. I get up every morning and I see to my dogs and I have a cup of coffee, and then I open my journal and I talk to my angels. And it's like anything. It's like I call it going to the faith gym. And so it's like if you go to the gym for the first time, don't try to leg press 700 pounds. You're going to hurt yourself. So we start light, and we start with this conversation. For me, it was literally, you know what, I know you're here, I know you know me, I'd like to know you, give me a name. And poof, you know, whatever name comes to you, because in the end, angels.
6: Oh, so you're asking for your angel's name in that case?
7: Yeah, I did.
6: Oh, okay.
7: And literally, you know, it's like most of this stuff is subtle, because I think of life as being like a video game, and we're in, at a subconscious level, at a spiritual level, we're in on that. We don't want the game ruined for us. And if angels were talking to us and we were just having conversations every day that were so loud and so specific and just like talking to our neighbor, it would kind of ruin the game. And so it's more subtle. And when we have one of those mind-blowing experiences with our angels, that's what brings the awe.
6: And, but well, I imagine you must have had one of those early on for you to be on this path where this is what you do with your life, is talk about angels. So what was it for you?
7: I was 5. I was 5 years old, and I was asleep. And I heard someone trying to wake me up. And what I heard was, someone needs an ambulance. And so I got up and I looked out my bedroom window, and the house across the street was on fire. And so I went and told my parents about it, and they went to the rescue and called an ambulance. But I was really petrified by the experience. And so for many weeks, I wouldn't go back upstairs to my bedroom. And my parents were Methodist, but also we are part Cherokee. And so there was kind of a blending of belief systems. And so my mom was like, we need to go back upstairs because there's something you need to see. And so I went back upstairs and she said, show me your window. And so I took her to the window and she said, show me the house. And she said, see, Radley, you can't see that house from your window. And the house actually was on the other side of our house from the window that was in my bedroom. Whoa. And so my mom's basic experience was, this is real. This is a thing. We're going to pay attention to this. We're not going to ignore it, you know, but.
6: Well, yeah. How would your life have been different if she said, it was just a dream. You just got lucky. if she did embrace that side that, yeah, sometimes we're woken up out of our sleep. And that's probably just not a metaphor to help somebody who really needs it.
7: You're exactly correct. And it would have been, I believe that if my mother had tried to talk me out of it, like we sort of started this part of the conversation with, if she had talked me out of it, I would like to believe that the angels would still have found their way back into my life. Because even with that, I knew that there was this thing. I knew that angels were with me, and my mom was really into angels too. She was the executive assistant to the bishop of the United Methodist Church. And so there was this powerful belief system, and there was this thing of angels were real. But it wasn't really until I was in my early 20s where they really started to talk to me more clearly, more constantly. They started showing up in my dreams. And I started having those really, truly wow, powerful experiences, but they're still rare. I think I've had like 5 of them
6: my whole
7: life. I
6: was
7: going to
6: ask you if you felt them around you a lot, like when we talk to callers, like if you feel them around you presently. But here's what I want to do. So we're going to take a quick break. But what you talked about, these are your words, Radley. You said that praying is something, it's like going to the faith gym. So for people who haven't been, maybe you walk us through our first workout and teach us how to get going. Our first faith gym workout with you, how to pray, how to do it. Like, what's the best way to do it? Let's take a quick break, and we'll come back with Radley Valentine on Coast to Coast AM.
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11: Stuff like gloves, rakes, tarps, anything like that, garbage bags. 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
6: And politics. I'm Deborah Valentine, Fox News. President Trump making a speech on Long Island to support Republican gubernatorial candidate Bruce Blakeman. Fox's Anita Vogel explains that the president also highlighted crime statistics.
7: According to the FBI's 2025 Uniform Crime Report, violent crime was down 9.3% from the previous year. Murder and non-negligent manslaughter was down 18.1%, rape down 7.6%, and robbery down 18.5%. President Trump, who campaigned as a law and order president, touted the numbers as evidence that he is making America great again. The president made the stop at the Nassau County Police Academy along with FBI Director Kash Patel. Dozens of police officers in uniform stood behind the podium as he spoke. He told the crowd he has ended the war on police and declared a very strong war on crime.
6: The White House also touting new FBI crime statistics that show a decrease in violent crime for 2025. Luigi Mangione pleads guilty in a New York City court to killing United Healthcare CEO Brian Thompson. Here's Fox's Chanley Painter.
8: The 28-year-old confessed to targeting and murdering Thompson. He read a prepared statement expressing no remorse, as Thompson's wife and family sat in the courtroom for the first time. Mangione telling a federal judge this, quote, "Before traveling to New York, I used a 3D printer to make part of a gun. On the morning of December 4th, 2024, I shot Mr. Thompson in Manhattan and he died. I knew what I was doing was illegal." Mangione also admitted he emailed United Healthcare's leadership posing as an investor, tricking them into sharing the location of its investor conference in New York City.
6: Mangione's defense team is attempting to get state charges against their client dropped. 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
6: Lawyers for accused killer Alec Murdoch say they're introducing new evidence in his retrial for the murder of his wife and son. Fox's Jonathan Sarey is in Lexington, South Carolina with the details.
16: Alec Murdoch wore civilian clothes in court for the first time since his 2023 conviction for the murders of his wife Maggie and son Paul 2 years before. Still likely to spend the rest of his life in prison after pleading guilty to millions of dollars in state and federal financial crimes, Murdoch hopes to at least partially clear his name in a new murder trial next April. The judge granted a defense request for an independent lab to analyze evidence found under Maggie Murdaugh's fingernails, shown to include trace amounts of DNA from an unknown male. Prosecutors threw water on defense efforts to explore whether shell casings at the Murdaugh family crime scene were connected to a .300 blackout rifle used in a murder in another town.
6: The judge agreed to a defense request to move the location of the trial, but has yet to pick a new venue. Tropical storm Lala is on approach to Hawaii, expected to become a hurricane.
17: We know that the threat from Lala is growing here on Oahu because this morning here in Honolulu, we got added to a tropical storm watch. So that's new for us, and it means that tropical storm force winds are possible within or likely within the next 48 hours. And that's what emergency crews especially are preparing for. Honolulu police was out making sure that their emergency response vehicles were ready to go. They were fueling generators and making sure that if they need to deploy, they are ready. Over on the Big Island is where we start to see that deterioration a bit sooner. But for now, it's somewhat business as usual. We have tourists out. Surfers are out, too, taking advantage of some choppy waves out there. And businesses are open, but the window to prepare is getting smaller.
6: Fox Weather's Katie Byrne reporting. Winds of 75 miles per hour up to 20 inches of rain are forecast for higher elevations. I'm Deborah Dallentine. 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
2: 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This ball's way back and way gone. Wild Bill, a three-run shot, struck him out. 103 with the fastball yet again, 103.3. Fly ball, left center field, hit well. Racing back is Torres at the track. Well gone! Christian Yelich, his fourth of the season. It's a two-run shot.
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1: 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Every one of these communist regimes, that's what they've got.
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5: President Trump in New York. I'm Deborah Valentine, Fox News. President Trump speaking on Long Island in support of Republican gubernatorial candidate Bruce Blakeman and highlighting new crime rates in New York City.
6: According to the FBI's 2025 Uniform Crime Report, violent crime was down 9.3% from the previous year. Murder and non-negligent manslaughter was down 18.1%, rape down 7.6%, and robbery down 18.5%. President Trump, who campaigned as a law and order president, touted the numbers as evidence that he is making America great again. The president made the stop at the Nassau County Police Academy along with FBI Director Kash Patel. Dozens of police officers in uniform stood behind the podium as he spoke. He told the crowd he has ended the war on police and declared a very strong war on crime.
5: That's Fox's Anita Vogel reporting. Luigi Mangione pleads guilty in a New York City courtroom for the murder of United Healthcare CEO Brian Thompson. Fox's Brian Yenis reports from New York City.
7: Luigi Mangione pleading guilty to two federal stalking charges as a 28-year-old confessed to shooting and killing United Healthcare CEO Brian Thompson. Mangione read from a statement expressing no remorse, admitting, quote, "Before traveling to New York, I used a 3D printer to make part of a gun. On the morning of December 4, 2024, I shot Mr. Thompson in Manhattan and he died. I knew what I was doing was illegal." Mangione said he emailed United Healthcare's leadership posing as a $50 billion investor, tricking them into sharing the location of its investor conference in New York City where he shot Thompson outside.
5: Mangione's sentencing plan for December. 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
5: Lawyers for accused killer Alex Murdoch say they're introducing new evidence in his retrial in the murder of his wife and son. Fox's Jonathan Sary is in Lexington, South Carolina with the details.
10: Alex Murdoch wore civilian clothes in court for the first time since his 2023 conviction for the murders of his wife Maggie and son Paul 2 years before. Still likely to spend the rest of his life in prison after pleading guilty to millions of dollars in state and federal financial crimes, Murdoch hopes to at least partially clear his name in a new murder trial next April. The judge granted a defense request for an independent lab to analyze evidence found under Maggie Murdaugh's fingernails, shown to include trace amounts of DNA from an unknown male. Prosecutors threw water on defense efforts to explore whether shell casings at the Murdaugh family crime scene were connected to a .300 blackout rifle used in a murder in another town.
5: The judge agreed to a defense request to move the location of the trial, but has yet to pick a new venue. The Trump administration is overhauling the recommended vaccine schedule for kids. Fox's Jared Halpern has more from the White House.
11: Fewer shots spread out over more time is among the changes to the childhood vaccine schedule announced this week by President Trump and the Department of Health and Human Services.
12: We really need to gain the trust, and this is a giant step in the right direction.
11: Dr. Stephanie Herodopoulos is the Principal Deputy Assistant Secretary for Health at HHS and Director of National Health Communications.
12: We are not anti-vaccine. We want to make sure that people have all the choices available.
11: Herodopoulos says reducing the diseases recommended to vaccinate against will not make existing vaccines unavailable or uncovered by insurance. At the White House, Jared Halpern, Fox News.
5: Lebanon says an Israeli airstrike on southern Lebanon has killed 7 people. I'm Deborah Valentine. This is Fox News.
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6: I also happen to have my Facebook chat open and my Instagram. You can find me at Rich Berra, R-I-C-H-B-E-R-R-A. Our guest, Radley Valentine, his book, Dear Angels, It's Me. I like the beginning of that song, that train song, which I picked just for you, Radley, by the way, where he says, I need a sign to let me know you're here. How do angels actually communicate with us, and why do so many of us completely miss the signs they're receiving?
7: You know, I think it's talked out of us. I have my niece just had, she had twins about 2.5 years ago, and the twins are starting to talk about, I think it's Richard and Robert. And these are names that they've pulled out of thin air, and they're having conversations. And we have a tendency to say, oh, look, they have imaginary friends. I have a tendency to say, no, they have guardian angels. And we're going to talk them out of paying attention to them. We're going to tell them that they're imaginary, or they're going to get to school and it's not going to be cool to talk about those kinds of things. And so we become so distracted. And I think that's really especially difficult in today's society with social media and all of these things that are designed to pull our attention away from, I think, the things that really do truly matter in our worlds. So I think that we are awake to these things when we come into the world, but then we're talked out of it. Mm-hmm. As far as how do you do it, honest to gosh, the easiest way for me is the way that I started, and the way that I still do it is I journal. I get up every morning and I see to my dogs and I have a cup of coffee, and then I open my journal and I talk to my angels. And it's like anything. It's like I call it going to the faith gym. And so it's like if you go to the gym for the first time, don't try to leg press 700 pounds. You're going to hurt yourself. So we start light, and we start with this conversation. For me, it was literally, you know what, I know you're here, I know you know me, I'd like to know you, give me a name. And poof, you know, whatever name comes to you, because in the end, angels.
6: Oh, so you're asking for your angel's name in that case?
7: Yeah, I did.
6: Oh, okay.
7: And literally, you know, it's like most of this stuff is subtle, because I think of life as being like a video game, and we're in, at a subconscious level, at a spiritual level, we're in on that. We don't want the game ruined for us. And if angels were talking to us and we were just having conversations every day that were so loud and so specific and just like talking to our neighbor, it would kind of ruin the game. And so it's more subtle. And when we have one of those mind-blowing experiences with our angels, that's what brings the awe.
6: And, but well, I imagine you must have had one of those early on for you to be on this path where this is what you do with your life, is talk about angels. So what was it for you?
7: I was 5. I was 5 years old, and I was asleep. And I heard someone trying to wake me up. And what I heard was, someone needs an ambulance. And so I got up and I looked out my bedroom window, and the house across the street was on fire. And so I went and told my parents about it. And they they went to the rescue and called an ambulance. But I was really petrified by the experience. And so for many weeks, I wouldn't go back upstairs to my bedroom. And my parents were Methodist, but also we are part Cherokee. And so there was kind of a blending of belief systems. And so my mom was like, we need to go back upstairs because there's something you need to see. And so I went back upstairs and she said, show me your window. And so I took her to the window and she said, show me the house. And she said, see, Radley, you can't see that house from your window. And the house actually was on the other side of our house from the window that was in my bedroom. Whoa. And so my mom's basic experience was, this is real. This is a thing. We're going to pay attention to this. We're not going to ignore it, you know, but.
6: Well, yeah. How would your life have been different if she said, it was just a dream. You just got lucky. if she did embrace that side that, yeah, sometimes we're woken up out of our sleep. And that's probably just not a metaphor to help somebody who really needs it.
7: You're exactly correct. And it would have been, I believe that if my mother had tried to talk me out of it, like we sort of started this part of the conversation with, if she had talked me out of it, I would like to believe that the angels would still have found their way back into my life. Because even with that, I knew that there was this thing. I knew that angels were with me. And my mom was really into angels, too. She was the executive assistant to the bishop of the United Methodist Church. And so there was this powerful belief system, and there was this thing of angels were real. But it wasn't really until I was in my early 20s where they really started to talk to me more clearly, more constantly. They started showing up in my dreams. And I started having those really, truly wow, powerful experiences, but they're still rare. I think I've had like 5 of them
6: my whole life. I was going to ask you if you felt them around you a lot, like when we talk to callers, like if you feel them around you presently. But here's what I want to do. So we're going to take a quick break. But what you talked about, these are your words, Radley. You said that praying is something, it's like going to the faith gym. So for people who haven't been, maybe you walk us through our first workout and teach us how to get going. Our first faith gym workout with you. How to pray. How to do it. Like, what's the best way to do it? Let's take a quick break, and we'll come back with Radley Ballantyne on Coast to Coast AM.
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0: how big your tent is. At some point, your tent is too big. Your tent is too big. Would you say your tent is just a big tent if you let clan members into it? No. No, first of all, you wouldn't have a tent because they'd be cutting it up and making new uniforms for everybody. No, it's not a tent. That's not something you do. You don't invite the clan because the clan can help you. You decide that's a bridge too far. The DSA, wanting to destroy the United States of America and restart it with a whole new system, is a bridge too far. No. No. She doesn't. And she's even campaigning with Piker, a guy who said, America deserved 9/11 and said communism is an honorable goal. And they quote, killing capitalists is a choice. What? In what world is that just a choice? I mean, it is a choice. It's a bad choice. It's an evil choice. It's a choice that should get you sent to prison. But I guess if you've abolished all of the prisons, that's not going to happen. She is ahead now in the primary. And anything that has gone to stop her has only made her stronger, because that's the only thing the Democrats know how to do, is get in bed with these people. And then when they start to win, then they try behind the scenes to do every trick they can to stop them. And that only makes her base stronger, because they're like, look, they're everything we told you they were. So what's going to happen? Who is she? Why does this matter in Wisconsin? What's a sewer socialist? I'll explain. Top of the hour. Stand by, more in a minute.
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0: officials and unelected bureaucrats. So the low-income moms get access to resources from the government, so direct cash support. The elected official gets votes and job security, right? They love to, and power. And then the unelected bureaucrat also gets job security because they are the people who actually manage the poverty economy.
1: Correct. Correct. Correct.
0: Now, who was left on the outside? I named three parties. I named women, politicians, and bureaucrats. The party left on the outside is the man, who in previous generations would have been the husband. And now, as I said, is written completely out of the story. Now, you brought up feminism, and you know, I, what I say is that there was an interaction between these two cultural shocks in the mid-1960s. So, again, welfare displaced men from their rightful home, from their rightful role as providers in the home. And second wave feminism deceived women into believing that femininity is weak, masculinity is toxic in men but empowering in women, that marriage is oppressive, the home is a prison, and children are a burden. And from that lesson, you get all types of things that, again, disrupt the dynamics between men and women, which makes ultimately marriage obsolete and, you know, at the end of the day, children vulnerable.
1: And it is amazing that that is exactly the message they're now shoving on everyone. With that track record of what it did to the black family unit, now pushing that, and look what it did to the black society. Horrible, horrible results. And now we're pushing that here on the white community and everybody else. It's going to have the same results.
0: Yeah.
1: Back with Delano Squires and his book, The Vanishing Black Family, in a minute.
2: Glenn Beck. We'll be back.
3: I'm sure you've heard about Elon Musk, SpaceX, IPO, but maybe you didn't hear this part. 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

0: Though the headlines might change, the threats facing Israel remain. 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
9: Greetings, everyone. This is Terry Naturally. Of course, Terry Naturally. We're here every weekend, same time, same station, all of the above. You can find us as you are here, just come on back. And if you know somebody that would like to have better health, and they might want to know more about health and nutrition, because that's really the fuel of your body. That's how we become healthy. You put the right gas in your car. the right fuel. We are not putting the right fuel in our bodies to be healthy. Not a lack of drugs. It's not a deficiency of drugs. It actually is a deficiency of the natural vitamins, minerals, and the other accessory food factors, polyphenols, all the above that make us healthy. And we are not choosing the right fuel for health and nutrition of our body. It's our responsibility. I say this all the time. You might get sick and tired of it, but until you really understand, your doctor's not going to change your life. Drugs are not going to change your life. Now, I'm not saying you go off your drugs. There's a reason why the doctor put you on a drug or drugs. And if you want to be off of those, you can get off those drugs. As I've seen many people change their health by changing their diet, by changing the choices of the food they eat, and they have gone off their drugs. Now, I don't want you to do that on your own. Talk to your doctor first. Inform your doctor you are going to do everything you possibly can to get off your drugs. You don't need drugs. You need health and nutrition from the food you eat. And the American diet is a diet that is sorely missing 95% of all the nutrition. Just because you eat food doesn't mean you're providing the nutrients that your body requires to be healthy. That's it. We are not eating the food, natural food, whole food. We're eating man-made, manufactured food in a factory or a laboratory. And does not provide vitamins and minerals and nutrients. It's white flour, white sugar, coloring, preservatives, dyes, chemicals. That's not healthy. And you wonder why we're sick? We're sick because we are eating the food that food manufacturers make so that it's very cheap. Now, I know sometimes you might not be able to afford food of some kinds because they're expensive. Don't worry about it. You can find the best food possible that's healthy and nutritious that's at a reasonable price. So what I like to do is share with you ideas of how you can change your health with supplements, natural alternatives, botanical extracts, and food. Food is your medicine. We have survived for millions of years on food. And only within the last 100 years has our diet changed so drastically that we are that desperately unhealthy. So today we're going to talk about why we have prostate cancer. Why do men have prostate cancer? And we're going to talk about the connection between sleep and pain and how to stop glaucoma with B vitamins. And I'll caution you about that as well. We'll talk about curcumin for better blood sugar levels. And August is the beginning of allergies. And how do we increase muscle strength in just 4 minutes a day? Do you have 4 minutes a day to work on your muscle strength? It really tells a lot about who you are. How you can get around better, how you may want to travel. And actually, they tell us now that the muscle strength of our legs tell us how long we'll live. And the herb of the day, rhodiola. Body fat is bad for your brain. Boy, that's a connection. A new study shows how to get rid of it. Get rid of the body fat. Improve your brain function. A lot of good things that we can do Hey, our health is dependent on us to make the right choices. When you take your car into the gas station, you got to make the right choices. What gas do you put in your car? What fuel do you fuel your car with? What fuel do you use to fuel your body so it has energy, reduced fatigue, better sleep, better feelings, less irritability, just less toxic overall? So now we'll talk about prostate cancer. There are two types of prostate cancer. The first one, which is most cases of prostate cancer, are absolutely harmless. I had a good friend years ago. He came to my office. He said, I have to talk to you, Terry. So we went into the office. He said, please shut the door. He sat down. He said, I was just diagnosed with prostate cancer. He put his head down on the table and started crying. I said, come on. How do we know how bad it is? It could be very slow growing, which doesn't spread. Now, my friend is still living. This is like 7 years ago. He's not crying anymore. He realizes that he had a very harmless case of prostate cancer. It's slow growing. Doesn't metastasize, doesn't spread. And the 10-year survival rate is 98%. 10 years. Some prostate cancers are very, very aggressive and should be treated. The problem is, it is very hard to tell which type of prostate cancer each individual has, to tell the two types apart. With the tests that are currently available, it's difficult to determine which cancer is slow growing or growing aggressively. The most common screening test used is the PSA, which is the prostate specific antigen test. PSA. It doesn't tell you how bad your cancer is. It's a substance produced by the prostate gland. A high PSA level associated with increased risk of prostate cancer. PSA measures a risk, not whether or not you have cancer. It's just a risk factor. A low risk is determined by the PSA being 4 or less. A high risk is a PSA of 10 or higher, which is up to 67% increased risk of cancer. Risk of cancer, not that you have cancer. In fact, the doctor that discovered this risk factor and the PSA score said he wished he never had discovered it, because it is not flawless. And it gives too many false indications whether or not you have cancer. So now the consequences of prostate cancer and the treatment. Aggressive therapy for prostate cancer, like surgery, radiation, chemotherapy, listen, can result in more harm than good. Don't be so fast to go under treatment. Talk to your doctor. Because 20% of men will have long-term urinary incontinence. 85% of men will have ED, erectile dysfunction, after prostate gland removal for cancer. Don't go under surgery so fast. Don't start taking drugs so fast. Work with your doctor. And natural ingredients can be very helpful. They reduce inflammation. They actually can bring down the PSA score to a lower level. You may have 10 when you first take the PSA score. Now, after treating it with natural ingredients, you're going to be down to a 1, 2, 3, or 4. Even below 5. 0.5. Stop cancer cell replication and spreading without the adverse effects if you use something natural. Now, what's natural? What's good to treat prostate cancer? There are 5 ingredients that protect the prostate. Now, this is not for BPH, where you have to get up at night and go to the bathroom 2, 3, 4, 5 times. This is for lowering the PSA score. Curcumin stops cancer from spreading. Helps reduce the PSA levels in men with prostate cancer. Protected against the most common adverse effect experienced with radiotherapy is urinary problems. And that's in men being treated for prostate cancer. And pomegranate, shown to kill prostate cancer cells and slow the spreading of prostate cancer. Grapeseed, like curcumin, grapeseed blocks inflammatory compounds associated with cancer spreading. This is managing the markers that may show you have an increased risk, but not necessarily that you have cancer. Aggressive prostate cancer has also been linked to a vitamin D, like dog, D, deficiency. A recent study found that men with low vitamin D levels were 4 to 5 times more likely to have aggressive prostate cancer than the men with normal vitamin D levels. Milk thistle. You might even find it out in your backyard. It's an American herb. And there's a special ingredient within the milk thistle called psilocybin. S-I-L-Y-B-I-N. Psilocybin from milk thistle. In cell studies with this compound, cancer cells exposed to psilocybin and other compounds from milk thistle was associated with up to 85% reduction in prostate cancer cell death. You have a lot on your side. Don't be so depressed and defeated if you've been diagnosed with prostate cancer. It may not be cancer. Just because you have a high risk level means just that. You have a high risk. Doesn't necessarily mean that it's cancer. And it could be possibly a slow, slow growing cancer. Well within the prostate cancer or prostate gland. Now here are some dosages that I think are very important that I always recommend. I tell them to talk to your doctor. If your doctor approves that you take natural products, we can work together. Vitamin D3, at least 1,500 IUs. And 750 milligrams of curcumin, the root or the rhizome of turmeric, which is enhanced with turmeric essential oils, and highly standardized for curcuminoid complex. There are 3 curcuminoid complex in curcumin. And prostate should also have pomegranate oil that is extracted by supercritical CO2 extraction process. And to obtain at least 60% of the compound of pomegranate. French grapeseed extract, standardized to contain 99% polyphenols and 80% of OPCs. And then also the silibin phytosome. These are all ingredients that when put together in a formulation, synergistically support one another and make the whole formula many, many, many times stronger than the individual ingredients. They work together. It's like putting a chain of links. You can make it very long. As long as the links are strong, the chain is strong. And these ingredients make the entire formulation very, very strong. So use these ingredients to improve your PSA levels. Lower them, which in essence is reducing the risk of prostate cancer. Now the connection between sleep and pain relief. Chronic pain can always equal poor sleep. How do you sleep when you're suffering from chronic pain? It's almost impossible. In fact, almost 90% of people with chronic pain also have very disastrous sleep problems. Often because pain flares up at night and causes you to have pain. You toss and turn. You can't get comfortable. You don't know where to lie because of the pain. And researchers analyzed the data collected from 23 published studies on melatonin. Why melatonin? Because it reduces the pain and increases the sleep. And this study, which included over 2,000 subjects with all type of pain, including low back pain, arthritis, fibromyalgia, and the result, melatonin is just not to improve your sleep. Melatonin stops chronic pain as effectively as drugs like acetaminophen, otherwise Tylenol, while also improving sleep. I just love melatonin. So many people think it's just for sleep. It is the strongest anti-inflammatory natural molecule. It's also a very powerful antioxidant, pain reliever. Get to know melatonin better. And if you have pain, it's one of the best things to stop pain, especially at night. So, I'm not sure if you know, but OTC sleep products, such as Tylenol PM, contain Benadryl, which can increase dementia risk. One such study found a 54% increased risk of dementia versus people who had never used Benadryl. Now, these are the risks you take if you decide to take drugs to see if you can't reduce the pain, and get a better night's sleep. Every time you take a drug, you increase the risk of some kind of other side effect or adverse event. Is it worth it when natural products work as well as drugs? So now you can combine melatonin for pain-free sleep. I don't think many people know that. If I asked 10 people, what is melatonin for? Oh, for sleep. I have read so much research, and from the doctors and scientists and researchers that specialize in research on melatonin. They all claim to have a miracle on the hand. Melatonin is almost like a miracle. So here's the formulation that includes melatonin and is able to reduce pain. Curcumin and boswellia has been shown in multiple clinical studies to reduce pain, knee and joint pain, headache pain, neuropathy, and more. Now, vitamin B6, in its biologically active form, known as P5P, that's the active form, biologically active form of vitamin B6. When used in clinical studies, it has been shown to relieve nerve pain and used to treat carpal tunnel syndrome. DLPA boosts the endorphins in the brain, and they are called the body's own painkillers. And here's the dosage I recommend. 1,400 milligrams of DLPA. Boswellia, the resin extract, standardized to 70% total organic in boswellia acids. AKVA, 10%. Curcumin, extracted from the rhizome of the plant. And then combined with turmeric essential oils to increase the absorption by 700%. And then 60 milligrams of P5P. That's the biologically active form of vitamin B6. 5 milligrams of melatonin. The best time to take this formulation is around sunset, when the sun goes down and it's time to turn the lights on. That's the time to take your melatonin. Because melatonin is released from the pineal gland in the brain at sunset, when it becomes dark over the earth. So that's the best time to improve the health of your body, to get a good night's sleep, pain-free. Pain-free. Now let's talk about glaucoma. There's research that shows that the B vitamins

0: So don't go away. I'm not going anywhere. I'll be back in just a few seconds. So stay where you are. And then we'll be back here to the top of the hour. So hang on. This is Terry Naturally.
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0: 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And you will be healthy. Food is your best medicine. Don't ever shrink that, because that's the best way to live. So now we're going to talk about glaucoma. What is it? Well, it's a disease that damages the vision. It occurs when a buildup of fluid in the eye increases pressure inside the eye, damaging the optic nerve. If not treated, glaucoma can lead to significant loss of vision and even to the fact of causing blindness. There is no cure for glaucoma. It can be slowed. The risk can be reduced. But the damage to vision it causes cannot be reversed. Be very careful. This is a very serious condition that I would highly recommend that you see an eye physician, an eye doctor, because if you don't reduce the damage, you could go blind. And sometimes the natural alternatives don't work as well. So I don't want you to think that, oh, if I take a natural supplement, my glaucoma is going to go away. No. Be very, very careful. But there is some research. I'm just sharing with you for information, but talk to your doctor. And this is from a previous study using an animal model of glaucoma. The researchers found that aggressive forms of this disease could only be slowed by treatment

0: with B vitamins, B6, B12, folate, while in milder cases, disease progression could be completely stopped. Now, that's possible, but if you let it go too long, you could go blind. I don't want that to happen to you. Talk to your doctor as quickly as possible. You got to relieve that pressure. In new research, supplementation with vitamin B3, that's niacin or niacinamide, versus no supplementation was compared in over 2,000 people with high eye pressure that hadn't yet reached the level of glaucoma diagnosis over 3.7-year period. And overall, the niacin or the niacinamide group was less likely to progress to full glaucoma damage and less likely to need intensive treatment versus the group not taking niacin or niacinamide. That's vitamin B3. Now, twice as many people who didn't get more niacinamide required laser treatment for glaucoma symptoms. Almost twice as many people from the no extra niacinamide eventually needed medicated drops to reduce the eye pressure versus the extra niacinamide group. So look for a good quality daily multi vitamin and mineral supplement that provides plenty of vitamin B3 from niacinamide. A really high quality multivitamin and mineral supplement. One or two tablets or capsules daily. But see your doctor. Don't mess around with glaucoma. I know several people who have gone blind. They waited too long. You will get pressure, pain in your head. And you'll think, oh, it'll go away. I got a severe headache. You don't know if it's going to go away. You better have it checked out. Don't let yourself get in a bad position where you might lose your vision. Curcumin is used for almost everything and anything. Curcumin can treat 20 different health conditions. And now let's talk about why it can help lower your blood sugar level. It's kind of like, is there anything curcumin can't do? And I've seen researchers, in fact, there's been over 30,000 studies done in the last few years summarizing the results of how curcumin can treat 20 separate studies and conditions that tested the effects of curcumin in over 1,400 people with type 2 diabetes. They found that taking curcumin led to small but meaningful weight loss and reduction in belly size fat. If you have belly fat, that's the most damaging fat in the body. And other research has shown that curcumin lowers blood sugar levels and improves insulin sensitivity, as well as preventing the progression of prediabetes to full-on type 2 diabetes. Curcumin, I can't even begin to tell you how many conditions curcumin can reduce the side effects, reduce the adverse events, and improve the condition. It's amazing. And curcumin can play an important role in keeping blood sugar levels normal along with diet and exercise. It's a great combination. Now, how can we increase muscle strength in just 4 minutes per day? Truly, really? 4 minutes. It only takes 4 minutes of exercise to prevent a fall. The elderly frequently fall. And after a disastrous fall, 25 to 30% of those who have fallen will not live the year out. So what can you do in just 4 minutes? Watch some cat videos on social media? Listen to a pop song? Get stronger with exercise. It's 4 minutes. Researchers developed a 4-minute workout. This is a 4-minute workout routine for 100 lazy sedentary, lazy-like, with the average age of 74. The routine lasted 4 minutes total, 30 seconds each of the following exercise circuit. Do as many push-ups as you can. 3, 4, 5, whatever, 20, whatever you can do. Chair stands. So you sit down in a chair, go from sitting in the chair to standing, and do this as many times as you possibly can in 30 seconds. And the two-arm resistant band rows. Stair-stepping. Using an adjustable step platform. After 12 weeks, the subjects significantly improved mobility, balance, and leg strength. All of these are important in preventing a fall. Your leg muscles are the most important muscles to strengthen. All of these will prevent a fall. 95% of broken hips in older adults are due to a fall. So get stronger. You can go on Google and look for a variety of ways to get stronger using only 5 or 10 very, very limited exercises. Wall squats or chair squats. Squat down on a chair, stand up, stand down, stand up, sit down, stand up. Do as many as you possibly can within 30 seconds. There's all kinds of ways that only takes a few minutes a day, a few minutes a day, that will prevent you from falling again. Oh boy, I love the next subject I want to talk about. Rhodiola. Rhodiola is one of my favorite herbs. Why? You will learn why. For energy and resilience. Rhodiola grows naturally in cold, mountainous regions. It has been used in traditional medicine for energy and strength in Siberia, Russia, Tibet, for over 2,000 years. In modern times, it was extensively researched by Russian Soviets for its ability to boost stamina, energy, and even used by their athletes and cosmonauts. Clinical studies have shown that rhodiola reduced fatigue by 30%. It increased mental performance and concentration. Relieves the symptoms of anxiety and depression. Shown to help regular menstrual cycles and may help increase fertility. So how do you use rhodiola? Well, one way I use it in a formulation with rhodiola By the way, rhodiola is spelled R-H-O-D-I-O-L-A. Rhodiola. But combine it with ashwagandha and take daily for energy levels. 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Or use when needed during times of increased stress or illness. I think it's better used on an empty stomach, if possible. Here's a dosage I like. 500 to 1500 milligrams with ashwagandha and about 60 milligrams of ashwagandha. Totally 500 to 1500 milligrams together. So just make sure rhodiola and ashwagandha are used together. They support one another rather than individually. Rhodiola has been used for thousands of years. It works fantastically. Now, how does your body fat? Why is your body fat? Bad for your brain. Doesn't seem possible, right? Well, a new study shows how to get rid of your body fat and clear your brain. In fact, body fat ages your brain. Researchers collected data from over 9,000 adults measuring the visceral fat, that's the fat in the belly, belly fat, and assessing mental function. And the results, high amounts of visceral fat, that's the fat in your belly, commonly called the beer belly, or the bread belly, or the wheat belly, and it's associated with reduced mental function scores. Those with the highest amount of visceral fat effectively had brains 3 years older than people with the lowest amounts of visceral fat. They lean and trimmed. Every point increase in visceral fat effectively ages your brain another year. Why? Well, visceral fat is highly inflammatory. All that fat in your belly. You know, you take drugs to reduce your inflammation because you have pain. But you might be grossly overweight. All those fat cells are spewing out inflammation. You're highly inflamed when you're fat. And the inflammation damages the brain and the rest of the body as well. Now, what is the best way for shedding the belly fat? How do you get rid of that belly fat? I have people write to me all the time, I have belly fat. What diet do I follow? What supplement do I take? Well, listen up. 91 overweight men and women were randomly assigned to one or four groups. They use what is called HIIT. It's a high volume exercise. And then they followed a low carb, high fat diet. Yes, fat diet. I don't care if you're overweight. I don't care if you're fat. If you eat enough fat, you'll lose weight. You got to get rid of the carbs to reduce weight. Get rid of the bread, the pasta, cakes, pies, all the bread stuff, all the flour stuff. Get rid of all that. And then both the combination of exercise and diet, or control, no change to diet or exercise. And the results after 12 weeks, with the high intensity exercise. Alone improved fitness, but did not significantly decrease belly fat. However, the diet plus exercise group had up to 23% reduction in belly fat. Results were better for reducing body fat than following a low-fat diet. Multiple studies that researchers report that the keto diet, alone can lead to 10 to 20% of visceral fat. Follow the keto diet. K-E-T-O, keto, ketogenic diet, along with exercise. You will feel so fantastic in a few months. You'll wonder why you didn't try this before. This is the way to do it. So, you know, August is just around the corner. So August means allergies. August is the start of ragweed pollen season. Ragweed, a member of the sunflower family, which produces pollen from August to November, with pollen production peaking in September. One ragweed plant can release 1 billion pollen particles. 1 billion. Most people live in a sea of pollen, which have been found in the air as far as 400 miles out to sea. Ragweed is found in every state except Alaska. Up to 30% of Americans have an allergic reaction to ragweed pollen. Getting ragweed allergies under control can be done. Absolutely. It's all about histamine. And histamine is an immune compound that acts like an alarm bell, like your red light on the dashboard of your car. When something's wrong, the red light comes on. And histamine is released as a warning. However, it can react to things that are not dangerous, but when histamine is released, it causes itching, sneezing, a runny nose, watery eyes. We call this an allergic reaction. When histamine calms down, allergy symptoms subside. Quercetin. Q-U-E-R-C-E-T-I-N, quercetin, reduces histamine by up to 97%. It has a broader range of activity than common allergy drugs without causing dryness or sleepiness. No side effects. Absolutely without side effects. And then pleuron, P-L-E-U-R-A-N, from oyster mushrooms, helps train the immune system to not release unneeded histamine in the first place. It calms allergic reactions and helps prevent respiratory infection. Proven safe and effective even for kids. How to take these? Well, here are the recommendations I suggest. Take quercetin with vitamin C. Probably in most cases, vitamin C is already added to quercetin in the capsule. And also gamma cyclodextrin to improve the absorption of quercetin and vitamin C. And also pleuron combined with vitamin C. 100 milligrams of vitamin C. 100 milligrams of pleuron isolated from oyster mushrooms. Pleuron works in the intestines So you should take it away from food. There are receptor sites in the intestinal tract for fluoride to attach to do the job that it was meant to do. So take it on an empty stomach, ideally in the morning before breakfast, maybe 30 minutes before breakfast. Take fluoride. Quercetin you can take any time. The combination of these two should get you through the allergy season without any interruption. You'll feel fantastic. You'll feel wonderful. This is a great combination. Fluoride and quercetin. Those two herbal compounds work in the intestines. So take them together on an empty stomach before breakfast. 100 milligrams or even up to 300 milligrams of fluoride. 250 milligrams of quercetin. Works extremely well. And that, my friends, I'm all out of time. This time goes by so fast. But you can always go to my website, terrytalksnutrition.com. 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They're archived there for your enjoyment, for your education, for your knowledge. 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I'll send it out to you every Friday to your email address. And those that we have already sent out, we archive them in the e-newsletter section for you to read for as long as you like. And if you have a special subject, put it in the search section and two or three or four newsletters will pop up with more knowledge on that subject. 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Excuse me. 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So with that, my friends, say a prayer for this crazy, crazy world. God bless you. You're on my prayer list. God bless this great country.
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5: On this day, we're heard in Wisconsin on WSAU Wausau and WHBL Sheboygan. The SS Ancon was a large cargo ship, 490 feet long, 68 feet wide. It was operated out of Puget Sound, Washington, carrying merchandise to and from Japan and the Philippines. But when the ship wasn't full, it would lose money on most voyages, and the Pacific trade hadn't grown large enough to be profitable in the early 1900s. The Ancon was going to be scrapped. Then the U.S. government bought the ship and repositioned it to South America, where it would carry workers, equipment, and large amounts of concrete for a massive construction contract. The SS Ancon was the first ship to pass through the just-completed Panama Canal. On this day, August 15th, 1914. And on this day, sometimes success is found on new voyages. I'm Chris Conley.
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13: Good morning, Appleton, Green Bay, Fox Cities. Sam Duell here this morning with Luke Van Obel and Andy Schooler on Your Retirement Radio. Thanks so much for tuning in with us. Appreciate you taking time out of your weekends to listen to us, to speak with us when you come in for your retirement lifestyle review appointments, and to educate yourself, taking the time to learn more, to learn better. We get so many compliments from all of you about how helpful the show is, how much information you get from the show, and that's what we want to do every weekend, is just continue to bring that to you so that you can enrich your own retirements. Anytime you want to get a hold of us, very, very simple, a couple of ways to do it. 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Again, that's 920-280-1848. $100,000 lifestyle. What does that really require in retirement savings? We're going to talk about that today. We're going to talk about how much money you need to have in retirement. But we're going to spend the bulk of the program today talking about current risk. And we're going to talk about that especially as it has to do with the markets, the S&P 500, valuations. We're starting to hear from many of you when you're coming in to visit with us today, or when you are communicating with us, that you're concerned about what could possibly happen in the market. Although we're not here to spell doom and gloom or to say that things are about to blow up, but we are starting to see some cracks around the edges that are concerning to us, and we're going to talk to you about that as well. We've been busy this summer. Well, people have been on vacations. We've been boating and cookouts and baseball games, and you imagine it. Summer has flown by. You know, I don't know that I would say that I spend months waiting for Labor Day, because Labor Day is kind of the beginning of the end,
14: right?
13: Or the end of the end, if you were.
15: We spend waiting months for winter to be done.
13: Yeah, we spend summer. Months waiting for winter to be done. I don't know that we spend months waiting for summer to be done. I don't think that would be accurate. But we do still have time left to enjoy. We're coming into one of the most beautiful seasons, I believe, in Wisconsin as we come into that late summer and fall time frame. So lots of good time left to get outside, lots of good times to enjoy yourselves. But more than that, lots of times to continue to educate yourself. So let's start out talking about that $100,000 lifestyle. Let's talk about what does that really require in retirement savings for you? So first of all, big picture estimate. Luke, do most people need to do they need to generate a full $100,000 in income above and beyond their investments for most people?
14: No. No. I mean, if your lifestyle was $100,000, then you've got to take into account the other sources of income you're going to have for retirement, which for all of you will likely be Social Security. And then for some of you, it might be like a pension or something like that. So once you add in those other income sources, the reality might be maybe you need $60,000 to produce that $100,000 lifestyle. Or maybe your lifestyle is even less than $100,000. And therefore, you don't need as much from your portfolio,
13: right?
14: As much heavy lifting, maybe, from your portfolio.
13: Yeah, yeah. I mean, $100,000, Andy. It's not like that's even in our area, that's not a horrifically high lifestyle. I mean, most people, I think, probably land somewhere in that we visit. What would you guys say? Somewhere in that, probably 60 to 90, maybe 100, 120 time.
15: Yeah.
13: Range, I think, in most cases.
15: Yep.
13: You know, it's really interesting to note, though, that when you start doing the math on this, and again, I think it's important for people to understand that you don't have to have that sometimes the level of savings that you think you do. Because, Andy, just statistically, in order to generate that $100,000, if you wanted to generate $100,000 a year in income and stay within the typical parameters of withdrawal rates, you'd need about how much money?
15: Well, roughly 2.5.
13: So you'd have to have about $2.5 million. But if we just
14: generate the whole $100,000,
13: yeah,
14: right?
13: Generate all of it, yes.
14: Yeah.
13: If we had to generate
15: it. I mean, it's significantly less you're talking to basically $1 million less if you're only trying to generate 60.
13: Yeah, I mean, that's crazy to think about.
14: Mm-hmm.
13: It's like you've reduced your income by 40%,
14: mm-hmm.
13: but you've reduced your the amount that you have to have by, well, you've cut it in half, basically, is what you've done.
15: The other part of it that I look at and say, you know, are we talking about accounting for taxation through these numbers? Are we not? How much, if you've got 2.5, you've got 1.5, you got $1 million, how much of that is IRA money? Because obviously that is a whole nother element to this topic of just, how much of that is going to vaporize and go to Uncle Sam. So that is something else to address when you're looking at these things. I think we need to go through it. And if you need help going through your numbers to kind of figure out what you need, that's what we talk about, is the income gap. If you have an income gap, or if you have planning that you can do, that is part of this process, is to ferret out what your retirement is going to look like, where your source is going to come from, put the puzzle together so that you can see how much pressure you actually need to put on your investments.
13: Yeah, and that's the wild card, I think, Andy, that most people underestimate, and Luke, please jump in, is taxes. They just don't. So we say, well, we need $100,000 in retirement. Well, that typically means that you need, and whatever your number, it doesn't matter if your number is 50 or if it's 70 or if it's 100.
14: Right.
13: Whatever it is, you say, well, I need to have $100,000 to live on in retirement. But, Andy, as you kind of, you kind of alluded to earlier, the vast majority of the people that we deal with on a daily basis, almost in some cases the entirety of their savings wealth is inside of an
15: IRA.
14: Yeah.
13: Or 401k.
14: And I think the other thing to consider, too, is like, not all retirees are the same.
15: No. I mean,
14: you could compare just two,
15: right.
14: two different families and go, hey, you both need $100,000. You know, you've both got retirement savings. But the percentage, to your point, Andy, of what's pre-tax, what's Roth or tax-free,
15: right.
14: and then what's in taxable accounts,
13: yeah.
14: that's going to be vastly different. So that's going to determine everything. That's going to determine
15: correct.
14: How much you have to take out in required distributions, how much of your Social Security is going to be taxed, how much Medicare tax you're going to have. And so you need a unique income plan for you.
15: Right.
13: 100%.
14: And not just this cookie-cutter approach where assuming, well, just because you need $100,000, well, everybody that needs $100,000 is the exact same.
13: Yeah, and you're right. And I think that's probably one of the things that we get so passionate about here and on television and in our classes is the cookie cutter approach that we see.
14: Mm-hmm.
13: And this is not, you know, this is not being derogatory to other firms or other people, but we know, folks, from visiting with you and reviewing and looking at your accounts every day of the week. I mean, between the four of us, I don't even know how many accounts we would analyze in a week or a month's time, but it is a lot. And the common denominator that we see among them is that, by and large, they're all identical. They all have the exact same types of funds in them. They typically all have the same type of a mix in them. You know, whether it, maybe if you're more aggressive or you're a little more conservative, it's a little bit different. But for the most part, you could throw them all in a pile on the table and sort them around, and there is no way that an individual could look into that pile and say, yeah, that one's mine. I can see just from looking at it that fits me exactly.
14: Mm-hmm.
13: It's just it's the sea of sameness is what we see.
15: Right.
13: So it makes no sense to us as a retirement firm that focuses intentionally on retirement is how could we have dozens of different people with dozens of different personalities, with dozens of different hopes, goals, and dreams, and dozens of different income needs, all have exactly the same plan.
14: Right.
13: It defies any sort of logic whatsoever. So if you want to do real retirement planning, friends, you've got to be dealing with a firm that only does retirement planning. If you are working with someone or some company that is basically broad-based and a jack of all trades and a master of none, and they will take anyone that walks in the front door, then you are not doing hardcore retirement planning. You are doing general planning, and you're buying financial products. In most cases, that's what we see
14: right.
13: happening. There's no emphasis on taxes. There's no emphasis on overall risk. There's no emphasis on risk capacity versus risk tolerance. There's no emphasis on income planning. There's no the list goes on and on and on. So we want to make sure that you are focused on the areas that you need to be focused on. That's why we come in every day. I mean, Luke, have you had any examples lately that just stick out in your mind of sitting down and talking with someone and they really kind of thought things were pretty good, and then you looked at it and you're like, it depends on what you want to compare this to.
14: Yeah.
13: Or it just didn't fit them at all, what they were doing just didn't fit them at all.
14: Yeah, I think a lot of times there was a couple about a week ago that came in, and they were just kind of comfortable. They were a little concerned because advisor wasn't talking about taxes, which we hear all the time. And obviously we talk about the taxes, and taxes are an ongoing discussion, folks. This isn't like a once and done, hey, we had the conversation and now it's over.
13: Yeah.
14: And, you know, they weren't concerned about too much else. But as we dug into the investments and the amount of risk that they were taking in each account, they weren't aware. They were aware that one account, they thought it had more risk. They weren't aware of how much risk it had.
13: Yeah.
14: And then the lion's share of the funds were in one IRA in the wife's name.
13: Yep.
14: And they were shocked at the amount of risk that was inside of that account.
13: Yep.
14: And so these become really eye-opening moments where they go, maybe I'm not in the right place.
13: Yep.
14: Maybe I need to focus on more than just, you know, some tool that was sold to me, and I need to talk about all the things we talk about, income, tax planning, the list
13: goes
14: on.
13: Maybe the person that is doing this for me doesn't understand me at all.
14: Right.
13: Maybe they are dealing with me as they would any individual that walks in the door.
14: Mm-hmm.
13: And they're not really taking the time
14: right.
13: to get to know me. So, Andy, that's one of the things we pride ourselves on, is getting to know people.
15: It is.
13: Understanding who they are.
15: I mean, I think that's one of the caveats to why we've been so successful, is just because it's not the cookie cutter one size fits all. You're all a snowflake, and you're entitled to have planning that is very specific to you and your situation and your family, because you're all different, and it doesn't matter what, you know, your neighbor or your coworker or whoever is doing. you deserve to have something very specific that's very catered for yourself so that you can make good decisions, so that you have the tools that you need to get you through retirement, not just to retirement.
13: Absolutely. 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You can also contact us online at dualstrategies.com. Luke had mentioned risk earlier. I told you we were going to focus on that for this show. When we come back, we're going to talk about looming risk that we're seeing, where it might be coming from, and what the potential consequences to you could be. 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
13: Good morning, Fox Valley. No matter where you are today, whether you are in Oshkosh or Green Bay or Kakana or Little Chute or Howard or Swamico or Fond du Lac or Oshkosh, we're so happy that you tuned in to us. We're so happy that you come in and visit with us. We meet folks from all over the area, all the way from up in the UP to as far south as Fond du Lac and as far east as the Lakeshore. Going back west, well, as far as that signal carries. So we're happy that you take the time out. We're trying to bring you some valuable information. And one of the things we wanted to focus on in today's show, which is a little different than what we usually talk about, is risk. And more specifically, market risk. We're starting to get more and more questions from all of you because you're intuitively kind of feeling that the market is high right now.
15: And it is.
13: And it is. And I think people are also starting to feel, I think they're starting to feel the effects of this volatility that we're having now as well. What we would call sideways volatility. I mean, if you look back over the market here over the last number of weeks or even months, it hasn't really gone anywhere. The news talks about it every day. It's like, oh, it's up 2.5% or whatever, but it's not going anywhere. This is what we call sideways volatility when a market does this, when it just basically, it looks like a kind of an erratic heartbeat.
14: Mm-hmm.
13: It doesn't go any higher than it did the time before, and it doesn't necessarily go any lower. Typically, the market goes up and down, but it trends upward. Right now, it's trending sideways. Luke, not uncommon at all during election years like this when we have midterms. It's very common for the market to trade sideways.
14: Yes, it is. And we're seeing, I mean, just in the numbers, we're seeing in the volatility numbers where we're well above where we were averages.
13: Yeah.
14: Like something like 97%. We're higher than like 90% of the volatility of the way markets have been. There's other technical terms for that, but that's not that important. And I think the other,
13: but you can feel that.
14: You can feel it.
13: People can feel that sort of volatility. They feel that in you know, if you, and for those of you that are into cars, that are into cars with levels of power, you can always do modifications on those cars to get more horsepower out of it.
14: Mm-hmm.
13: And sometimes they'll say that it may not even be horsepower that's like discernible on, you know, on a dyno if you were measuring it statistically, mm-hmm. but it's more what we call seat of the pants horsepower. It's like, sure. Oh, okay, I feel that made a difference. And I think this volatility is what people are feeling right now.
14: Yeah. Yeah. They're feeling it because psychologically you're in a different state of your life. And so now when you look at, hey, I might not have a paycheck coming up because I voluntarily left work, and you know, what does that mean for my portfolio? Yep. Well, you start to see those decreases in values, you know, 25,000 here, 75,000 there,
13: yep.
14: and go, whew, that hits a little bit closer to home now,
13: yep.
14: with light at the end of the tunnel for starting to take income and not having income at work anymore.
13: And Andy, I think that's actually a great place to kick this off. It's a little different direction I was going to go, but this is something I wanted to cover, so I think we should just do it now because it points to what Luke is talking about, the difference between two different classifications. So when you typically go in and you take, you know, the risk assessment questionnaire or whatever you take with your broker, you know, that establishes risk tolerance.
14: Mm-hmm.
13: And risk tolerance is a very, very common phrase, I think. I mean, to be perfectly honest with you, I think it's horrifically misused. I think it's horrifically,
15: I think it's vague.
13: I think it's vague, and I think it's very misrepresented, actually, because risk tolerance is gut, right? So when we talk about the market moving, that would be how much tolerance for change do I have? When people need to be focusing on what never gets talked about and what you never ever hear an advisor talk about is risk capacity.
15: Correct.
13: So basically just kind of a thumbnail overview, what's the difference between risk tolerance versus risk capacity?
15: Well, I mean, you may very well be a gambler sort, and so your tolerance of losses could be high, but your capacity, you know, if you went from $5,000 down to $100, you don't have much capacity to continue down that road.
13: Right.
15: And
13: right.
15: So, you know, when we look at accounts all the time, the some of the differences we see are your actual tolerance. And in most cases, what we see is your actual tolerance is much lower than like your risk number on your portfolio. When we run those portfolios into the system and we see that they are a 72 or a 85 or a whatever, and your risk tolerance is actually a 46, that's a big difference. And so, you know, maybe you have the capacity, you have enough dollars and cents to take some risk, but maybe you don't want to or like to. So that's a very different situation. The other thing that I think is often not discussed or not discussed in a clear way is that percentages are often used. And so percentages, you know, if you've got 8% or 10% of $1 million account, well, that's an $80,000 or $100,000 swing. So percentages, I think, can be a little bit misleading when we're talking about your capacity or your tolerance, because in that world, you know, maybe your stomach is not okay with an 8% or a 10% swing on $1 million account. You know, technically, could you? I don't know. Would you? Would you want to?
13: Who knows, yeah.
15: I mean, everybody's different, but I think that's part of just going through the ways at which we can ferret out or help you figure out what your capacity is and what your tolerance is on top of that, because those two things need to gel.
13: So let's talk about that a little bit more in depth, Luke. Going back to the risk tolerance portion of it, Andy was using the phrase your risk numbers, like what's your portfolio risk number, what are you? Walk the listeners through the process that they will experience here, what their expectation would be, what process are we going to walk them through establishing risk levels, and what does an evaluation, when they come in and take advantage of their retirement lifestyle review, what does that entail?
14: Well, first, you know, you're reaching out, you're calling us, 920-280-1848, and ahead of even coming in, you're going to do a little bit of homework in filling out a 7-page document that's going to give us a very good outline of a conversation of you. And it's going to help, I think, you probably even more than us determine and kind of get everything in one place. So many people have commented and said, this was a great exercise just to get organized and have a better understanding of what we actually have because it's scattered here and it's scattered there. And then, as we've talked about, we're having a conversation about you. What are your goals? What are your dreams? What are you trying to accomplish? But as it relates to risk, then we start to have this conversation about what does money mean to you?
13: Mm-hmm.
14: What would be kind of that uncle point for you mm-hmm. if the market were to take a dip? When the market takes a dip?
13: When it takes a dip.
14: When it takes
15: right,
14: a dip.
15: It's going to.
14: What, at what point, and what point in dollars lost would you go, I can't take anymore?
13: Can't take anymore. Can't take anymore emotionally.
14: Emotionally.
13: Can't take anymore emotionally.
14: And so we start this conversation around you having a conversation, but then we also want to use science a little bit here.
13: Yep.
14: And we've got a questionnaire through Riskalyzer Nitrogen that any of you can go out to our website and find.
13: Yep.
14: Whether you come in or you don't come in, you can go to the website
13: Absolutely.
14: And take the risk questionnaire. You're just going to enter your name, kind of your goal, and then you're going to enter like a portfolio value. So not including the house, just kind of the retirement assets that you have. And all the questions are going to be based on that value. So when we talk about losses, it's going to be very personal to your situation. And what's important about that assessment is that at the end of it, you're not getting an arbitrary risk zone. You're not getting this zone of, hey, you're a conservative investor. Hey, you're a growth or aggressive investor. You are getting a number. Andy was referring to numbers before, between 1 and 100. 100 would be a very high level of risk. 1 would be a very low level of risk. And this should be done for each person. So if you're married, wife should take this assessment separate. Husband should take it separate. Why? Because you're two individuals. Yes, you're married, and you're one household.
15: That doesn't mean that you guys agree on it.
14: Yeah, that doesn't mean you agree on it.
13: Well, you probably won't, and it's not necessarily that you do.
14: Right. Right. You don't have to. So we need to establish what are you individually, then realize that yes, the household's going to have a risk number that might be an average of the two.
13: Right.
14: That's going to be further conversation. So it's conversation, scientific data. Then revisit the conversation to say, is this you? And look at each of your individual accounts and see how they're positioned relative to your tolerance for risk.
13: To your tolerance for risk.
14: Because the vast majority of you are taking way more risk than you think you are. And when you see your number, you go, wait, I'm a 37, but my portfolio is at a 82?
13: Yeah. Well, and it's not even the fact that, and it is a fact, I don't want to misstate this, it is the fact that you're taking more risk than you think you are. But on top of that, what we're finding is that the vast majority of you are taking an excessive amount of risk relative to the expected reward that you could get.
14: Yes.
13: Because that's the other thing that drives this number. So
14: right.
13: It's like, it doesn't make any sense to be taking all sorts of risk if you're not going to receive or could potentially receive a commensurate amount of reward
14: mm-hmm.
13: for that level of risk. So
14: right.
13: Luke mentioned Riskalyze. That is the comprehensive program that we use. If you go to our website, you can take a look at this. It's dualstrategies.com, D-U-E-L-L strategies.com. On the facing page, you're going to see a tab across the top there, and one of them says Riskalyze. If you click on that, that will break it down for you. There are videos in there. There are charts in there. And then in the right-hand corner of the page, it says, what's your risk number? If you would like to take this, you can just go to there, click on what's your risk number. As Luke said, it's a very simple process. It will walk you through the same types of questions that we would be asking you in the office. I would invite you, and honestly, I would challenge you to go online and take the risk quiz. Find out what your risk number is. That information will come back to us, too. And then reach out to us, and let's talk about this, or we can reach out to you, to explain to you what that means. Because I think what most of you are going to find is that that risk number may be higher than you think it is.
14: Mm-hmm. And on its own, Sam, I don't think that if you just said, hey, I'm going to do the risk quiz and be done,
13: you're not going to
14: get any value out of it.
13: Not a lot of value. We need to know, okay, now we have your risk number established. That's the perfect platform for you to jump off of to say, okay, I know what I'm at now. Let's get in to see the folks at Dual. Let's have them run all of our accounts through that same risk analysis. And let's find out very, very simply, does what you have now fit you?
14: Mm-hmm.
13: Does what you have now reward you relative to the level of risk that you are taking? Are you being under-rewarded for the amount of risk you take? Are you being over-rewarded? Or are you okay somewhere in the middle? Let's get an answer to those two pertinent questions to make sure that your retirement is everything you want it to be. We're coming up on a break. We're going to continue talking about the market. When we come back, I want to talk a little bit about valuations. We're going to stay away from all of the fancy technical market terms, but I want to talk talk a little bit about where is the market at now? What are the valuations relative to historical data? And who's leading the charge to push these markets so high? I think the answers to those, particularly the last ones, they may shock a lot of you. Stay tuned for that information when Your Retirement Radio returns.
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1: Good morning and welcome to Your Retirement Radio. This is Sam Duell, joined in studio by Andy Schooler and Luke Van Abel. We are coming to you from Duell Financial Strategies. We've been in the Fox Valley for over 25 years now, and for the entirety of that 25 years, helping those of you that are in or near retirement enjoy it to the fullest, educate you as best as we possibly can, and answer the questions for you that nobody else does. I think that's one of the primary things that we've seen throughout all of the years that we've done this. But it seems to me, Andy, that the comments we're getting about you're answering all of the questions that my current advisor doesn't, you're talking to me about things that I've been asking questions on but never get an answer on, I think we're starting to see that even more today than we have in the past.
2: Oh, I think so. I mean, we see it at the classes. We see it. We hear it from you when we sit down and talk to you. Our goal is to educate. Our goal is to come from a place of how can we help you better understand the options that you have available to you so that you can make good decisions for your family. Because at the end of the day, it's your money. It's not ours. So you need to be comfortable with what direction that is going in, and you need to have whatever level of comfort you have with the tools that are available to you. I mean, some people are like, nope. Don't care to know, don't need to know. I just want to make sure I have X, Y, and Z. And that's a little bit speaks to Sam's book, Purpose Determines Placement, because the purpose of the money is going to dictate the placement of that money and what its job is to do for your family. So I think it's really important that we, again, look at all sides. Retirement planning is a giant puzzle. There's a lot of pieces to it, and it seems to get more and more complicated because obviously you could spend 25, 30, 35 years in retirement, and it is a very different situation and a very different pull against your accounts. And some of it, obviously, we don't have choices on. When the feds want their piece of your IRA, they're going to get it. So we have to take all of those things into consideration. Medicare comes into consideration. Long-term care comes into consideration. So it's not just money. And then making sure we're a fit. Like, I mean, we talk about that a lot, but you need to be a fit for us as well as we need to be a fit for you. And that's what creates, I think, a successful retirement plan.
1: And one of the places where that starts for many people, Andy, is determining, is your investment principle the same as mine? Are your thoughts on what markets do the same as mine? I mean, folks, those of you that have listened to us forever, you know that we're a local, independent investment advisory firm. We are, fiduciaries. We are not beholden to any of the big brokerage companies. We are not beholden to somebody else's ideas of what goals or, products have to be sold. None of that exists within our company. We work for you is what we do.
2: Yep.
1: And one of the things that we believe we have an obligation to talk about is risk. And we are not here today to be, harbingers of doom or, oh, the sky is falling. You'll never see us play Chicken Little, which you'll also never see us play, predictor of the future either. We do not have a crystal ball. We have no way of predicting what's going to happen. However, when you do what we do every day, for as many different people and personalities as we do, when you deal with the level of quality of independent third-party money managers that we do, we are talking to those folks continually, the people that that manage all of the investment models that we use. We are in close contact with those people all of the time. And one of the things that we're starting to talk about and have conversations about is the market overvalued? Is it too expensive? Is it a buy? Okay, so if you think about it, is the market overvalued? Just think about, you're buying something at a store, and you're like, whatever. You look at it, and you're like, well, that price is too high. Like, I'm not going to buy that today. The price is too high. It's not a value to me. I would not receive value from that. So when we talk about the valuation of the markets, that basically is just saying that, okay, is it a value? So when we look at the S&P 500 today, basically as an industry, it depends.

0: Depends upon where you're looking at, but if we look at July of 26 monthly data, valuation indicators would show that the S&P 500 is overvalued somewhere between like 116 and 211%. Mm-hmm. Now, that's a big range. There's a big range in there. So let's just take the middle and say that it's overvalued by 150%. The average right now actually does set at that. If we take the four valuation indicators, mm-hmm. okay, it's at 156% using July of 26's monthly data. And that means that it's over three standard deviations above its historical average. So it doesn't mean that it's a little bit overvalued or that it's kind of overvalued. It means it's grossly overvalued right now relative to history.
1: Mm-hmm.
0: And the biggest thing that we're comparing to right now, of course, is 2008.
1: Yes.
0: Now, is the market in a place right now that it was in 2008 when we had the tech boom and bust? No.
1: No. No.
0: It's not the same conditions. It's just, it's not the same.
2: Well, geopolitical is different.
0: Everything is different. Yeah. Geopolitical is different. You know, the world environment is different. We have different pressures that are on the market right now. But there are some things that are constant
1: mm-hmm.
0: that are pressures. Things like inflation, some things like consumer confidence. There's a lot of different real life things that happen to people that you feel every day. There's a lot of emotional things that happen to people. So no one is questioning that the S&P 500 is overvalued. And folks, when you talk about market valuation indicators, what we're looking at here is long-term investment return expectations.
1: Mm-hmm.
0: What could you expect to get long-term in the market? And then secondarily, we're not talking about short-term market direction signals.
1: Right.
0: I mean, we would all three agree this morning that, as I said, we don't have a crystal ball. I have no idea what the market's going to do short-term.
1: Right. Nobody does.
0: I don't. We can't tell you that. I think we can tell you with a degree of confidence that it's going to remain volatile.
1: Mm-hmm.
0: This is an historically common event during midterm elections.
1: Yeah.
0: And then now we're throwing in oil prices and Iran and the Straits of Hormuz, and now that there's more countries in the Middle East getting involved in the whole Iran conflict. So, as you mentioned earlier, Andy, geopolitical.
2: Yes.
0: There are more extraneous factors on that right now. That's what's driving short term.
1: Yeah. So and there's other observations, right,
0: yes.
1: that can be made that aren't like a crystal ball thing. But you're talking about the S&P 500, and you know, if we just look at the top 10 players
0: 100%
2: correct
1: within the S&P 500, I mean, we're talking about the mega large cap companies.
0: Yes.
1: But the top 10 folks, they're making up something like 40% of the market capitalization or 40% of the market value.
0: Yes.
1: And if you strip that down
0: think
1: just to the
0: that.
1: Top three,
0: yeah.
1: it's probably half of that 40%. It's nearly 20. It's about 18%.
0: Oh, it's massive. It's
1: yeah.
0: massive. Yeah.
1: So it's not like the market is all going up together, like these 500 big companies are all stair-stepping up in one direction.
0: No.
1: It's 10 of 500
0: yes.
1: are driving three-quarters of the return.
0: And half of those 10 are driving the majority of that,
1: right.
2: right.
0: of that return.
1: And then you look at the other 490 and you go, are they just along for the ride or
0: and
1: what's going on?
0: So why do we bring that? So why do we bring this up? Well, we bring this up because that means that it is tremendously overweighted in one area.
1: Mm-hmm.
0: If any of those five falter, or if something happens that causes two of the five. So the top five currently, NVIDIA, Apple, Alphabet, which is two different kinds of Google,
1: mm-hmm.
0: okay, Microsoft, and Amazon. That's the top five right now. NVIDIA right now, I mean, a lot of you have enjoyed phenomenal profits. I mean, we've seen tremendous profits inside of our clients' portfolios where we hold that stock at. But it accounts for up to 7.7% of the S&P 500.
2: That's mm-hmm. substantial.
0: That's a danger zone.
1: Mm-hmm.
0: If something happens there, there is a problem. If something happens, and here's the other thing. In the top five, three of the top five are in information technology.
1: Right.
0: So it's all one place. All of those eggs are in exactly the same basket. And even when we get to number three, which is Google, Alphabet, they say that they're in communication services. They're in information technology
1: yes.
0: just as much as they're. So I would say I think we can very easily make the argument that four of those five are in the information technology, and even Amazon is questionable.
1: Because how do you buy from Amazon?
0: You buy from Amazon, it has to go through information technology. Yeah. So all we're saying is it time to start taking a look at your positions? Are you too closely related to these things? Mm-hmm. Do you even know? I mean, go ahead.
2: I was just going to say the illusion of diversification comes to mind when we start looking at some of these things where, you know, you might have 10 or 12 different mutual funds in your portfolio, and yet the bulk majority of them are made up of all of these things. And so when we do a correlation matrix, we see that there's no variances to a degree in color. When you look at that correlation matrix, there should be more of a broad spectrum of colors.
0: And that's just a fancy term for diversification.
2: It is. It's and
0: like, are you diversified?
2: Right. And so we see that where it's like, unfortunately, if you have a lot of things doing the same thing, if the market goes down, you're going to get hit in a lot of directions, but basically you're all going to go down because they're in the same things.
0: Because everything's the same. Exactly. Correct. Exactly.
2: So, you know, we want you to actually be truly diversified through different asset classes and different tools so that you aren't so heavily weighted in one area. Yeah, I mean, it's great when it's going up. Of course, it's great when it's going up. It's the other side that we have concerns about. So that is where we like to focus most of our time is not, you know, good will take care of itself, but we got to make sure that whatever you're doing on the backside, the potential for losses, we have some stuff in place that will help you.
0: Yeah. Like you said, it needs to be a level playing field. Mm-hmm. And that's what we're finding right now, friends, is as we are evaluating your accounts and we are doing the amount of response that we've been getting lately is just staggering. We thank you so much for that. But we're beginning to see this massive, massive, massive sea of sameness, and we are very concerned about what's going to happen when the tide eventually goes out. We do not know the date and time when this is going to happen. Mm-hmm. We do not know the date and time when we will see the next market correction, but we do know it's going to happen. It's not a matter of if it's going to happen. It's a matter of when it's going to happen. And I will say, from experience and from what I'm seeing, I don't suspect that it's going to be mild when it happens. I think it's going to be painful, which brings us to the next topic that we want to close with when we come back is greed. Is now the time for you to be greedy? And when I say greedy, is now the time for you to take profits that you have, reposition, and maintain your gains before the market takes it away from you? We're going to talk more about that when Your Retirement Radio returns.
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0: 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Welcome to or welcome back to Your Retirement Radio if you've been with us throughout the entire show. As always, brought to you by Dual Financial Strategies, and I am Sam Dual, and I'm joined in studio by Andy Schooler and Luke Van Obel, all three advisors within the practice, all three talking to you every week, whether it be on radio, you catch Andy and I on television. Thank you so much for your great comments there. In class, we're doing all of the live events now. We're back in. We usually take off the midsummer, but we are back and rolling full time now, so you can catch class that I do. Andy did my last one based on the four stages of taxes and retirement. Luke is doing a 2-day event that is basically all things financial planning and related to retirement. That's a 2-night course. We get phenomenal response to that. And then, of course, Lake does his that is part of it on Medicare, for those of you that have Medicare questions, and part of it is on financial planning. So watch your watch your Facebook feeds for those classes, because they are continually ongoing between Appleton and Green Bay. So let's talk a little bit about greed, guys. And is greed good? And let's kind of put greed into its proper context. Luke, you and I have spent a lot of time talking about this, strategizing. We were just talking about it when we were on break. When we talk about greed, what are we talking about? We were using the term the house is money.
1: Yeah. I mean, I think the thing we're observing with our families and have been observing for a while is that there is considerable amounts of profits that have been there in your retirement accounts, in pretty much all accounts. And so, you know, if we look at what money you put in versus what money you've gained,
0: yes,
1: we call that the house's money.
0: It's the house's money.
1: Because you didn't have to. What's that?
0: You won.
1: You won.
0: You won
1: yeah.
0: that money.
1: Yep. It's like a little lottery, if you will. I mean, you took some risk and you put it in, but, you know, how much of the house's money do you have? How much of your account is made up by the house's money? And so are you just going to continue to roll the dice
0: yep.
1: with that money and continue to take maybe equal amounts of risk or more risk with that money? For what gain? Because oftentimes we see that many of the families here in Northeast Wisconsin, they don't need huge gains.
0: Right.
1: Because our lifestyles are so reasonable.
0: Yes.
1: And so that's where I think we get into this discussion of greed is like, are we reaching for more?
0: Yep.
1: Just for the sake of reaching an arbitrary number?
0: Yeah.
1: Or do we actually need that to provide for your lifestyle and provide for 20 to 30 years of retirement?
0: Yeah.
2: I think the industry also puts so much emphasis on performance, performance, performance.
0: Yes. Oh, absolutely.
2: That it makes us a little bit too focused on the how much have you made as opposed to not losing.
1: Yep.
2: And when we get into retirement, it is, if you've done a great job of saving, as so many of you have, I think the real caveat comes down to not losing what you've made and keeping that. And then how do you keep going forward from that? So there's a number of different ways that we can do that, obviously, but I think that is something that the industry as a whole is very guilty of, is yeah. the absolute laser beam focus on how much did you make, not how much have you lost to try and get to that number. And then, you know, you see all these arbitrary numbers. You've got to have $1 million, $1.5 million, $2 million in order to have a successful retirement. And we've done show topics on that before where I don't know what it's going to take to get you through retirement. I mean, I really don't. But from a standpoint, I think way too many media sources put a focus on a specific number without necessarily breaking that down as to what each individual is going to need.
0: Well, then it all comes back to, and Andy, with the what we were talking about earlier in the show, is that risk capacity. It's like, okay, so you have the $1 million. Whether the $1 million is relevant to you or not, you've got the $1 million, because an awful lot of you do.
1: Mm-hmm.
0: I'm meeting with, I think this week's schedule, I saw there was 6 or 7, 8 people I'm meeting with, all of them with anywhere from $1.5 to $3 million in savings.
1: Yeah.
0: So you are sitting on substantial amounts of money. So, but if you've got the $1 million and you go through a 20% loss in the market, That's real, real close to $200,000.
1: Yeah.
0: Okay. That is a ton of money. Do you have the capacity within your retirement to be able to lose $200,000? So that brings us back to greed, taking the house's money. What are we talking about here? So what we're doing right now actively is talking with people, talking with our clients, talking with the people that we represent, and talking with you about, is it time to start taking some profits off the table? Is it time for you to realize that the old mantra you've been going under, because you were alluding to this earlier, Andy, and it made me think that the market, the typical broker mantra forever and a day, it's never changed since the dawn of time. If markets get rocky, if markets are starting to fall, what does every one of them say?
1: It's okay to lose money.
0: Hang in there. It'll all come back.
1: Yep.
0: Well, yeah, it might. But
2: 15 years later,
0: maybe. Yeah, who knows how long it would take for that to come back. We have not had a significant multiple year long correction in a long time. Mm-hmm. So to say that we're due, I think, is an understatement. But rather than trying to be predictors of the market, all we're saying is we're starting to see some cracks around the edges. We're starting to see concern on your part. We're also starting to see where that concern, for those of you that are not with us, is not being addressed.
1: Mm-hmm.
0: You're scared. You're apprehensive. You're nervous. But you're getting the same old answer that you got in 2008 when you got half of your teeth kicked in was, well, don't worry about it. Everything's going to be okay. We have you positioned conservatively. And even if the market does come down, just hang in there because it'll all come back. So if you are tired of hearing that worn out mantra sales pitch, maybe it's time for you to come and visit with us. Maybe it's time for you to pick up the phone and call us at 920-280-1848. Schedule your own retirement lifestyle review. Maybe you need to go onto our website this weekend, dualstrategies.com, D-U-E-L-L strategies.com, and read about RiskAlyze. Maybe you need to find out what your risk number is, and then we need to get together and do a full evaluation of all of your accounts and find out, is your risk number that you're currently holding relevant to you, and are you exposing yourself to more risk than necessary? And then to the point we were making earlier, is it time to start taking some profits off the table? So if you do that, so let's just use a hypothetical example, okay? Let's say that you've got $1.5 million in your IRA,
1: mm-hmm,
0: or Roth IRA. These are what we call qualified accounts. That means that you can move that money around.
1: Mm-hmm.
0: You can move it from pocket to pocket or from place to place without any taxation on it.
1: Sell it, so to speak, no gain because you haven't pulled it out of
0: You haven't pulled it out. You're not subjected to taxes on an IRA or a 401k on any of that sort of stuff unless you physically receive the money.
1: Right.
0: But there's nothing that says if I've got $1.5 million IRA and I have $300,000 in profit in it, I can sell that $300,000 profit and I just transfer,
1: mm-hmm,
0: that $300,000. It's called a trustee to trustee transfer. It's not a rollover. It's called a trustee to trustee transfer. I just move that to another place.
1: Yeah.
0: So what do? Do you stay in the market and do you just say, well, I want to just be more conservative or less risky in the market? That's a bit of a misnomer.
1: Mm-hmm.
0: The market is the market. And the market is made up primarily of stocks and bonds. That's the market, as most people view it. But if we get into a very turbulent time, both of those sides could be turbulent.
1: Like 2022.
0: Exactly.
1: That wasn't very long ago.
0: We saw the exact same thing.
1: Yeah.
0: We saw the exact same thing happen there. So if we are going to realize profits, if we're going to move that $300,000 off to the side, and we're just going to go into protection mode.
1: Mm-hmm.
0: Andy, Luke, for me, and you guys can expound on this in the last 3 minutes, there'd basically be about four places they could put that. They could go to cash or, you know, their mattress. They could go to a money market savings account somewhere.
1: Mm-hmm.
0: They could go to some sort of a CD, or they could go to either a fixed or a fixed indexed annuity. Am I missing that? I mean, if you want full protection,
1: mm-hmm,
0: no market downside potential there, that's pretty much it.
1: Right.
2: Yep.
0: So it's not a matter of going more conservative in the market. It's a matter of, no, if you're going to do this, you need to completely eliminate risk, which that's the way that we structure our own personal portfolios. I don't necessarily, in events like this, I will not change Andy and I's allocations in the market. And we're pretty aggressive.
1: Mm-hmm.
0: So we will get popped when that happens. But before that event ever happens, we've already positioned a substantial percentage of our assets into asset classes, cash, CDs, money markets, fixed indexed annuities. We've already positioned ourselves there so that we can't be harmed when the market goes down.
1: Right.
0: That is the proper way, folks, to diversify yourself. It's not about being more or less conservative inside of the market. It's about, can you lose money or not?
1: Mm-hmm.
0: And if you can lose money in an investment, you can call it as conservative as you want to.
1: Right.
0: But you still lost money.
2: Right.
0: maybe the label will make you feel better about it,
1: right?
0: But you still lost money at the end of the day.
1: Exactly.
0: Okay? So if you want to isolate yourself from loss, you have to be inside of some type of a solution.
1: Instrument, tool, whatever.
0: Yes, that provides that to you. What's the right tool for you? We don't know. I have absolutely no idea. I don't know where you should be. I don't know where you are right now. But I will tell you, if you are listeners to this program, if you are viewers of our television show, these are the types of conversations that we are having internally with our own clients right now. We are not sitting around and saying, hang in there, it's all going to be fine. It's all going to come back. We're not patting people on the heads and saying, oh, don't worry about it. No, we are actively reaching out to our clients at this moment in time and saying, we need to talk. Don't want to be a predictor of doom and gloom, but we do need to chat, because at the end of the day, our job is to provide you the information. You do with it what you will.
1: Mm-hmm.
0: Whether you act on it or whether you don't, that's up to you. But also, you don't get the luxury of being told that this could happen and then you don't do anything. And at right. some undetermined point in the future, your portfolio drops by 30%. You're going to have to look in the mirror and say, yeah, they told me about that. Mm-hmm. And I just kind of chose to ignore it or thought that I was smarter than the market. So you have to own your own decisions, okay? We want to help you with that decision. We want to help you make an intelligent, educated decision. That starts with evaluation and input from you. A couple of things that you can do. This weekend, you can go to our website, dualstrategies.com. You can take your own risk number quiz and see where you are. The best bet for you would be just to give us a call, and let's schedule a time to visit personally. Bring in your statements. Bring all your documents in. We'll do the evaluation for you. There's no cost. There's no obligation. There's no sales pitch. There's none of that nonsense that you've gotten used to. Just an honest, straightforward, we've got your back discussion in the privacy of our Green Bay or Appleton offices. That number, 920-280-1848. 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
21: 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One of my favorite guests is on the line. We've got Chris Killam, also known as the Medicine Hunter, standing by now. CNN calls Chris the Indiana Jones of natural medicine because he's, well, constantly scouring the globe searching for natural remedies. You may have seen Chris on the Dr. Oz show or maybe on PBS or CBS and also on Fox News where he does a health segment. He's been featured in the New York Times and also on ABC's 2020. Anyway, Chris is joining us today to discuss not one, but three of the hottest nutritional ingredients out there on the market today. Even better, he's teamed up with Purity today to give away a complimentary bottle to everyone out there in the listening audience. So do not, I repeat, do not change that dial. But first, a quick introduction. Chris Killam is an author and an educator. He's written 14 books. He's conducted research in over 30 countries. Again, he's been on with Oprah and Friends and Dr. Oz. Chris, welcome back to the show.
3: Thank you so much. It's always a pleasure to have a great conversation with you.
21: Now, most of us are super busy these days. We want to stay healthy, but quite frankly, it can be daunting, you know, with all the different supplements out there. Now, Chris, you've traveled all over the world learning about different natural remedies. So you really know which ingredients to look for. So tell me this, besides a good multivitamin and some fish oil, maybe a few other things, go into the three super hot nutrients you've been so jazzed about lately.
3: Well, I'm happy to do that. The three super nutrients, as we like to say, are a green tea extract, a turmeric extract called curcumin, and an extract from red wine called resveratrol. And apropos of what you said about my traveling around the world, I've extensively investigated these in their host countries. So I've been in the green tea plantations of China and India and worked with top researchers of this ingredient in those countries. With turmeric, I've been deeply involved with turmeric researchers in India and seen all of that. And with resveratrol, I've worked with scientists in Europe and also in California and Chile and South Africa, all of which are major red wine producing areas. So I've had the opportunity to investigate these things in the field, meet with the top scientists, and my conclusion is that green tea, curcumin from turmeric root, and resveratrol from red wine are remarkable health-enhancing agents that everybody can benefit from in a very, very substantial way.
21: Now, Chris, let's talk about these big three. And it's interesting that they're all found in our diet and all are considered superfoods. The green tea, the curcumin, the resveratrol. Why did you want to combine the three? There's always a method to your madness, if I can say it that way, because you combine these things together. You call it a real game changer.
3: Well, you know, when I look at these, there actually isn't a reason to put them all in separate products. They do go very well together. As you said, they're all food derived. So it's kind of like you can make a salad if you choose out of many vegetables. You don't just have to have a bowl of lettuce or a bowl of cucumbers. And while that's a little bit simplistic, the fact is that all of these are very, very rich in groups of protective compounds that are both antioxidant, so they actually protect our organ systems, so they maintain a healthy inflammatory status in the body. And this is really a big breakthrough. I also like the idea that people can get a concentrated supplement of green tea extract, curcumin extract, and resveratrol in one product with truly meaningful amounts of each one, mm-hmm. and not have to go out and basically buy a shopping cart full of stuff.
21: Now, let's dive into the headlines and the research, especially on this green tea, because it's absolutely amazing. I know in Asia they've been using it for thousands of years for healthy aging, but what are you seeing recently in the press? I know you told me the Nutrition Research Journal in its July 2012 issue revealed that green tea significantly increased plasma antioxidant activity and whole blood glutathione. Can you recap some of these headlines and tell me why you're such a green tea advocate?
3: Okay. What you just said about increasing plasma antioxidant activity is really critical. There are many antioxidants that people consume that don't actually wind up in the body, or they don't wind up in the body in any significant amounts. The green tea antioxidants, which we know are among the most highly beneficial antioxidants in the entire world, are very well absorbed. They improve plasma antioxidant activity. That is the blood concentration of antioxidants. So what happens is you get this great concentration of antioxidant substances, which are protective compounds, floating around in the body and protecting the cells of your body, your organs, every part of your body, from premature destruction due to exposure to environmental pollutants and things in the diet. With regard to the whole blood glutathione, when we take in the right antioxidants, and not all antioxidant compounds are the right antioxidants, our bodies produce more of its own super protective compound called glutathione. So you take in the green tea extract, You build the antioxidant activity in your blood, and you also cause your body to produce this enormously beneficial, very well-studied, very powerful protective substance called glutathione. So it is remarkable. This isn't something that most high antioxidant foods or supplement ingredients do, but it does happen with a concentrated, properly made green tea extract.
21: All right, let's switch gears and talk about this curcumin, which is number two on your list. And by the way, these three ingredients are all found in the new green tea combo formula. We're going to be offering a free bottle in a few minutes, but talk to me about the curcumin, which is spelled C-U-R-C-U-M-I-N. Now, most people haven't heard of it, but scientists and researchers know it's one of the most powerful superfoods on the planet. It can positively influence our DNA, maintain joint comfort, healthy inflammation, and more. Can you share some of the incredible headlines on curcumin and tell us why you use this? And we talked about this off air a few minutes ago, this patented curcumin with greater absorption.
3: Okay. Well, first of all, I think while people might not know the term curcumin, they may well know turmeric root, which is a yellow spice, and it shows up in curries, and it's part of the 5,000-year-old Indian Ayurvedic system of medicine. I've been studying turmeric and its derivative curcumin since the 1970s, and I'll say this right off the bat, that there are almost no plant materials in the world as extensively studied as this. A couple of thousand studies can be found in the scientific and medical literature. We know that curcumin is powerfully antioxidant. We know that it has a remarkable capacity to protect the liver, and the liver is our primary detoxifying organ. It greatly enhances joint health. So if people are experiencing joint discomfort due to overuse, this really helps to relieve that. And it's also what we call cardioprotective. It helps to protect the heart. It helps to maintain normal, healthy cholesterol. And one last thing that is really kind of astounding is that curcumin actually causes your body to produce what are called neuroprotective factors in the brain. So it causes your body to produce these agents in the brain that protect the actual tissue of the nerves and the brain itself. There's almost nothing else that we know of that does this. Specifically, the curcumin that you mentioned offers about 7 times the absorption of other curcumin. So when you take 250 milligrams of this stuff, you get about 7 times the activity that you would if you took, say, a comparable amount of another curcumin extract. So this, in my opinion, is one of the most life-enhancing, protective, totally beneficial substances on Earth, and it has just decades of scientific and medical studies to back it up.
21: Now, Chris, I know that we talked already about the green tea and the curcumin in your new green tea formula, which Purity is giving away for free today. But first, tell me about the third nutrient on the list, the resveratrol, which is super hot right now. Share with us some of the headlines and the science behind resveratrol. I know the French love it, but why is it on your short list?
3: Well, resveratrol is one of those remarkable compounds that I just sort of shake my head at how many different things it does. It is found in grapes, in wine grapes. It also shows up in cranberries. What we know about resveratrol is that, like green tea and also like curcumin extract, it's profoundly antioxidant. But more than that, it shows significant properties. When you look at some of the things in the body that happen during aging as a result of fat accumulation in tissue and insulin sensitivity, resveratrol helps to protect against those things. It's a powerful immune regulator. And you know, our immune system is responsible for keeping us healthy. It is remarkably beneficial for the heart. And this is why it's considered one of the keys to the so-called French paradox. You know, the French drink a lot of red wine, they eat a lot of cheese, they smoke cigarettes, and they stay slim, and they have good cardiovascular health, which just seems completely unfair. But resveratrol appears to be key in that. And additionally, there is a brain benefit, like there is with the curcumin, with blood flow to the brain. So when you take resveratrol, you get brain blood flow. This means you get more oxygen to the tissues of the brain. So this is on my short list for all those reasons and for about a dozen more that would just plain take too long to explain.
21: All right, again, we're talking with Chris Killam, also known as the Indiana Jones of natural medicine, sometimes called the medicine hunter as well. Chris, let's laser in on how this wonderful formula that you created in conjunction with Purity Products. I know that Purity's been in business now for, what is it, over 20 years. They've got a top rating from the Better Business Bureau, and people can get a complimentary bottle of this green tea CR today. We'll give that number out in a few minutes. But first, Chris, before we tell our listeners how they can get their very own complimentary bottle of green tea CR, tell me this. If you wanted to buy this green tea plus the patented curcumin plus the resveratrol, I mean, you spend close to probably at least $75 for all three bottles in the store, and yet today Purity Products is giving away a free bottle. How are they able to do this?
3: Well, you can consider it kind of a smart bet. And what I mean by that, first of all, Purity's big, but they're also very strategic. They know that if a person who's listening will pick up the phone, call in and get their free bottle, and it really is free, as in it doesn't cost you money, if that person will try the product, take it as recommended, they're going to feel it. And when they feel it, they're going to say, gee, I want this as part of my regular daily regimen. 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
21: 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Okay, Chris, talk about some of the headlines just on the green tea that we didn't get to yet. I understand that dieters just love green tea because it supports healthy fat metabolism. Is that right? And what does the research say about green tea when it comes to weight management?
3: Well, this is one of the especially wonderful things about green tea. We know that green tea has thermogenic properties. That is, it has heat-generating properties in the body, so it actually causes your body to burn more calories. So when you eat a meal, you're going to burn more calories from that meal as a result of taking a good, well-made, concentrated green tea extract. In addition, it has specific fat oxidation properties. It actually burns fat. I'm not suggesting that you're going to lose 20 pounds in a week, but I am saying that this is going to help your body to metabolize fat more efficiently. Over time, taking a green tea extract can help you to have a better fat to lean muscle ratio. So from a weight control standpoint, this is very good news. Additionally, green tea helps to stabilize blood glucose or blood sugar. And unstable blood sugar is one of the contributing factors to increased weight. So by stabilizing blood sugar, you have an effect on weight control and weight management. So it's really quite remarkable stuff. You need enough of it. We've got enough of it in green tea CR. It has to be the right extract. We've got the right extract. But the science is there for healthy weight management.
2: All right. Now, Chris, you say that with Purity's formula, it provides you with about 3 cups worth of green tea in each 2-capsule serving. So you get all of the green tea's concentrated benefits for energy, for heart health, for alertness in just 2 caps. Plus, you get the curcumin and the resveratrol, too. So it's easy. You call it your daily shortcut to better health. Explain this idea of a healthy shortcut and explain some of the top benefits as well.
3: Well, I mean, you could, for example, drink 3 cups of good concentrated green tea each day, eat at least 1 really rich curry made with a lot of turmeric root, and drink a couple of glasses of red wine. You could do that every day. Most people will not do that every day, but they still might want the benefits of 3 of the biggest superstar protective health-enhancing nutrients on the entire planet. So when I call this a daily shortcut, I'm simply saying that you can get in a capsule, in a good capsule, what you'd otherwise have to get by drinking a few cups of tea, eating at least 1 large, you know, turmeric-laden curry every day, and drinking a couple of glasses of concentrated red wine.
2: Again, we're talking with Chris Killam, the medicine hunter. Now, in this new green tea CR formula from Purity, it's really about the research. Share with us some of your favorite studies and the headlines on the curcumin that we didn't get to yet. I know this is one of your favorite ingredients for joint comfort and even for brain health.
3: Well, I especially like the liver protective, heart protective, and joint modifying properties of this stuff. The liver is our greatest detoxifying organ, and we know that we're constantly bombarded by toxins in the environment. In fact, blood studies show that newborn babies contain 200 industrial pollutants in their blood at the time of birth. So we need a functioning, super healthy, very strong liver. We might not think about our livers that much, but we need that.
2: Mm-hmm.
3: And we know that curcumin protects the liver. It keeps it strong. From a cardiac standpoint, it's highly beneficial for the heart. It's very good for maintaining healthy cholesterol and healthy platelet levels. And from a joint standpoint, we have innumerable studies showing overall improvement in joint health and relief and stable inflammatory activity, better joint mobility as a result of taking curcumin. I like the brain protective studies as well. You know, curcumin delivers all this, so I regard it as one of the single most important things that you can put in your body, and I'm very well aware that most people are not going to eat enough raw turmeric root to get the benefits that they should and that they can get from a concentrated curcumin extract.
2: I want to remind people that they can call now to get started with a free bottle of Green Tea CR from Purity Products. 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Call now. All right, back to the show. Chris, I don't want to get too technical here, but these antioxidants in green tea are classified as polyphenols. And they really are super powerful and well-respected by scientists. But in this green tea CR formula, there's more. It's got the green tea, it's got the curcumin, the resveratrol that we talked about, plus grape seed extract, bioflavonoids, vitamin C. Can you talk to me about this array of really super antioxidants and polyphenols that you've put in the formula?
3: Well, yeah, I won't say that we kind of went overkill, but I will say that we really, really developed an efficient, comprehensive program here. Grape seed extract contain a group of highly specialized antioxidant compounds that not only do much of what I've already described, but also enhance the physical integrity of tissue in the blood vessels and the skin. So we put those in there for extra boost in antioxidant activity, but also for a specific type of activity that isn't as much addressed by the green tea, the curcumin, and the resveratrol. The bioflavonoids enhance the overall activity of vitamin C, and vitamin C itself is one of the most important nutrients that we can possibly take in. So I would say that we were very, very thorough. You know, when we went through what could be in this product, we said, you know, what would happen if we put in grape seed extract, bioflavonoids, and vitamin C? We realized that we would have an utterly superior formula. And just to reiterate, I want people to experience dynamic health. I want people to feel great. This formula, the Green Tea CR, will make you feel great. And that's the purpose of it.
2: All right, Chris, I love this Green Tea CR combination formula. And remember, the CR stands for curcumin and resveratrol. I love that with this complimentary bottle today, our listeners can get started for free. That's great value. What would people expect to pay if they bought all of these separately in the store?
3: Well, I think if they bought high-quality products that contain these ingredients, they'd be into it for about $75 or so, possibly even $80.
2: Yeah.
3: So they'd wind up spending appreciably more than they're going to spend on the green TCR formula. And they still wouldn't get the grape seed extract. They still wouldn't get the pine bark extract, the bioflavonoids, or the vitamin C.
2: Chris, what kind of results can people expect to see? What can they expect to feel once they start taking this formula?
3: I think that people will feel greater joint mobility and comfort. I think they'll feel more energy because these ingredients also help to stabilize and maintain natural, healthy blood sugar control. I think they'll have more sustained energy throughout the day. And I would just suspect that people will have an experience of greater vitality. When you have a more highly functional immune system, you just feel more energy and better overall. It's kind of, you know, like those days when you get up and go, wow, I feel great. This is a wow, I feel great formula.
2: Now, Chris, the green tea CR, let me get this straight. It provides about 3 cups worth of green tea in each 2-capsule serving. Plus, you get the antioxidant equivalent of several servings of fruits and vegetables. Plus, you get the resveratrol and the joint comfort and brain function benefits of the curcumin. I mean, wow, all in one formula. In the last 2 minutes, talk to me about this shortcut to better health and why you want everyone listening to this program to call now for that complimentary bottle of Green Tea CR.
3: Okay. Fortunately, there's an immense body of science that has been growing steadily for the past 20 years, and it's really rich science now. We know that of the various plant-derived substances that exist, green tea extract, curcumin extract, and resveratrol extract are at the absolute top of the list of protective, vitality-enhancing, overall health-promoting compounds. There just isn't anything like these. They're in the green tea CR, CR standing for curcumin and resveratrol, product in meaningful amounts. 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You're going to feel more vitality. You're just plain going to feel better, kind of more fluid and in that flow of good health.
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10: Fox 11, the most accurate forecast team in Northeast Wisconsin. 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
11: Matt and Rob are on the air for 15 hours during the week. Instead of making you listen to all 15 hours, Matt and Rob boiled the week down to just 30 minutes. 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
3: Many fans have called Green Bay Packers head coach Matt LaFleur very good looking. And he agrees.
12: Yes, I am very good looking.
3: Trust me. He knows. He's even the subject of t-shirts that say, our coach is hotter than yours. Those t-shirts do exist. But there's another fan base that can make that claim. The Rams fan base. According to a survey by sports betting website Covers.com, Sean McVay is the most attractive head coach in the NFL. One-time mentor to Matt LaFleur, named by almost 16% of the respondents in the poll of 5,000 people. They say his flawless hair gel consistency is perfectly matched by a photographic, savant-level memory capable of recalling every

0: intermediate crossing route design since 2017. Now, LaFleur is number two on the list.
1: Yeah.
0: So, besties, McVay and LaFleur, 1 and 2 on the hotness scale. He got 8.2% of the vote. That's LaFleur. According to the website for LaFleur, he possesses the pristine catalog ready jawline of a movie star, seamlessly paired with the hyper analytical brain of an offensive mastermind. You think they took that right from his resume?
1: I think they might have, yeah. Definitely they did. That was his cover letter for the Packers job.
0: Andy Reid of the Kansas City Chiefs made the top five on the hottest coaches list. That's right. 5.81% of fans put Andy Reid in the top five.
1: Yeah, is that so?
0: They love a dad bod.
1: They love a walrus bod.
0: They do. Maybe these people have a walrus fantasy. I don't know.
1: You know what? I'm not even going to... Well, first of all, I'm not typing that into Google.
0: He's a comfort choice, the website says.
1: He's a comfort choice. That's right.
0: Yeah. Built for power, some built for comfort.
1: That's true.
0: He's the ultimate Hawaiian shirt-wearing comfort choice.
1: Well, you know he's taking you to a steakhouse dinner.
0: Oh,
1: Andy Reid.
0: Andy Reid's the guy who'll take you to Applebee's.
1: Yes, true.
0: He'll take you to Applebee's.
1: That's probably his first date pick.
0: He'll get you the 2 for $25 because the appetizer's included.
1: And his wife probably, and Applebee's hates to see them coming.
0: Right. Well, I don't know.
1: I mean, they're going to love the tip.
0: They are.
1: But the damage is probably troubling.
0: Kitchen hates it. The servers love it.
1: Real.
0: He offers unmatched long-term relationship stability and the soothing guarantee that he will always let you order the extra appetizers.
1: Oh, you know he would demolish a combo platter.
0: Just outside the top five was Chicago Bears head coach Ben Johnson. Another NFC North rival, Dan Campbell, came in seventh. Kevin O'Connell, last in the division, 17th overall. New York Jets' Aaron Glenn did not have any more success in the survey. He came in last place, 0.6% of the vote.
1: That's not fair to him.
0: No, he's a... Come on!
1: He's a perfectly fine-looking guy. He's a perfectly... Look.
0: Andy Reid is ahead of Aaron Glenn on the hotness scale?
1: That's wrong. Look, I'm a heterosexual man. That's wrong.
0: That's hilarious, though.
1: Well, we got a new pair of smart glasses that's hitting the market. This one from Samsung Z.
0: Oh, okay.
1: But, good news... Their whole big giant thing with these is privacy.
0: Okay.
1: See, what they're doing is they're, you know how people were covering up the LED light that would come on when the camera was recording on the Facebook Meta smart glasses?
0: Yes, on the Meta ones.
1: Yeah, and they had to create a bunch of updates, promise that in the future they're not going to allow that. These have that built in. You cannot block, under any circumstances, the LED on those lights, and you cannot disable it, and if you do, they just won't work.
0: Hmm.
1: Yeah. Of course, obviously, this comes amid concerns about people being unobtrusively filmed. It's the big problem with smart glasses overall.
0: Right. So, I mean, these will have an indicator that they're in use.
1: Yes.
0: Right, that they're recording or whatever, so that the person walking by on a random street will know that they're being used.
1: Correct.
0: If you even know that that light indicates that a smart glass is recording.
1: That's right.
0: But... if you're really all about privacy, don't have that function as part of your glasses.
1: You know, I don't...
0: In the first place.
1: The idea of you having these glasses that you can see things in the glasses and it can be kind of an extension of your smartphone, that's one thing.
0: Yeah.
1: Why do they got to have cameras on?
0: Right. If you want to do the GPS, whatever, in the glass... Well, I don't know.
1: Yeah.
0: I don't know. But why have them taking pictures... and videos, because you know how they're going to be used.
1: Yeah, you of course do. It's going to be for creeps.
0: And
1: shots.
0: We already have the ability to be little creeps with our smartphones.
1: But you got
0: to give us another piece of tech to do it?
1: Yeah, you got to hold it up though.
0: Well, sure.
1: I mean, that The thing is, if you're holding something up, and there's like a universally understood thing that if like a smartphone camera, if somebody's doing this, if somebody's holding up the camera to you, you have a general idea that you're probably getting filmed, right?
0: Possibly.
1: Probably.
0: Yeah, but I mean, you know, it's a selfie or whatever. I don't care. But why do we keep making products that do these things?
1: Well,
0: and then say, this one, though, addresses privacy concerns.
1: That's what they say.
0: No, because someone's going to hack it and get around it and still...
1: Someone's going to hack it and get around it, and maybe it won't even be someone, because these things have Google Gemini in them.
0: Oh, they do, so they have an AI platform.
1: They got an AI, it's in the glasses, they're literally putting AI as close to you as it can possibly get.
0: So Gemini's going to go rogue, it's going to disable...
1: It's going to be filming constantly.
0: The privacy safety functions, and then you're going to be able to do whatever you want with the glasses.
1: It's going to be listening to you. And the thing is, it's not even going to be like, it's not going to give you the ability to film. It's just going to start filming you and what you're doing randomly, and you won't even know.
0: Now, Meta smart glasses are not super popular. It's not like everybody is buying these things up and there's a high demand.
1: No, but you see them now. They're around.
0: But it's not super popular. I mean, it just isn't.
1: It's no smartphone.
0: No, not even close.
1: It's not anywhere close.
0: So are people really craving the smart glasses that Samsung is coming out with one too? I don't know.
1: I don't know. There's a big backlash.
0: I wonder,
1: are we hitting, and this is me half hoping, are we hitting a point in technology where people are just kind of saying, you know, I don't really want to wear an AI on my face. Are we hitting that point, you think? Do you think we could hit that point?
0: It might be that. It might just be the price associated with them. So for Meta, okay, and their smart glasses.
1: Yeah.
0: 9 million units have been sold since 2023.
1: Okay.
0: They're just not incredibly popular. They're just not.
1: Okay.
0: And really, they just saw a nice sales bump in 2025 to get them to 9 million total.
1: So, obviously much fewer than smartphones, but much more than Cybertrucks.
0: Yeah.
1: If you had to...
0: Yeah.
1: It's somewhere
0: but I really hope that demand for these things continues to be low.
1: Yeah. Yeah.
0: We're all better for it.
2: What else did Matt and Rob talk about this week? Great question. Here's more of Matt and Rob's Week in Review on WTAQ.
0: New Orleans has now become the first major U.S. city to let artificial intelligence answer some of their 911 calls.
1: No, no.
0: This is a terrible idea.
1: Yeah, it's a horrible idea.
0: In fact, one former 911 dispatcher called it, quote, the worst idea you could possibly think of, saying AI cannot pick up on a caller's panic, their confusion, speech problems, a heavy accent, or a subtle clue that could reveal that someone is in danger?
1: Yeah, no. When you pick up the phone in an emergency situation, you dial 911, you want somebody on the other end who you can understand, who you can relate to, who you can understand has a baseline human experience and isn't some computer machine that's using an algorithm to vaguely approximate the human condition.
0: Let humans do this job!
1: Please!
0: The system is designed to handle repeat or lower priority calls when human dispatchers are tied up, while sending the most urgent emergencies to real operators. At least that's how it's designed to work.
1: How does it know what the most urgent emergency is?
0: City officials insist AI is not replacing people, just helping manage more than 1,000 emergency calls a day. And look, you got a lot of calls. Obviously a very stressful situation. But what if the AI screws up, man?
1: What? And it's not even a matter of what if.
0: And it's going to,
1: it's
0: sure.
1: It's going to screw up.
0: Could it speed up some response times? Hopefully, sure.
1: Yeah.
0: But critics worry that in an emergency, missing human cues could cost lives.
1: And it isn't as though human beings are not capable of error, because obviously human beings are extremely capable of error.
0: Yeah, of course, and it happens.
1: Yeah, right, but a human error is human. It has a human element to it. The AI is going to make mistakes that no person would make, and as a result, it's going to get way worse. I actually had this is going to sound insane, but I had a nightmare about this the other day. I had a nightmare.
0: It doesn't sound insane at all. For you, that's I would have guessed you've had many of these.
1: Well, you would be right.
0: Yes.
1: You would be right. I had a nightmare where I was trying to get something done. I don't quite remember if it was an emergency or just a very, you know, serious customer service issue, where I was trying to find a human being that could handle my issue, and there was no human being in existence who could help, because everywhere I went to try to get this issue solved, an artificial intelligence chatbot would stonewall me in some way.
0: Were you possibly the last human on Earth? Is that what this dream was?
1: It felt like I was the last human being on Earth, because no matter where I went, it would be just a ChatGPT talking to me. And then I realized that, like, that is what they want the world to be like, I think. Like, if it was up to Sam Altman, it probably would be that way. You know, where everything is just... every human-facing system is run by a faceless, disembodied robot that vaguely approximates human speech and thought patterns. And that's, like, coming soon, you know?
0: Oh, defined soon. It ain't going to be this week.
1: Well, no, it's not, but the technology exists for them to...
0: Yeah, it's there.
1: Yeah.
0: We just need to slow down overall.
1: Please.
0: Slow down on all of this.
1: This story isn't doing any favors towards that worldview, because Time Magazine is now running advertising on their webpage specifically targeting AI chatbots.
0: Okay.
1: Not humans. The advertising isn't for human beings at all. The advertising is for the chatbots that are constantly looking at their website.
0: Okay.
1: Because this is the brand new thing in the world of corporate America. You've heard of search engine optimization, right?
0: Sure.
1: Old crap sucks. No one needs it anymore. Why have search engine optimization when the very first thing people look at when they type something into a search engine is an AI overview?
0: Yeah.
1: Now what these companies are doing is they're inserting words into their articles. They're inserting advertising into their pages, specifically targeting these chatbots. That way, when the chatbots reply to human beings who are using these search engines, the chatbots speak favorably about the company.
0: Right, because the ChatGPTs are just constantly searching everything on the internet, and that's what... is being spit back to you when you're asking questions.
1: Bingo.
0: Yeah.
1: And instead of search engine optimization, they're calling it generative engine optimization.
0: I could see why companies would want to do this.
1: Exactly.
0: Yeah. Totally understand why they would want to do it.
1: If you're a chatbot and you're interfacing with people all the time, obviously as a company, you would want that chatbot to only say good things about you, right?
0: Well, of course.
1: So you have to make sure that that's in the training data.
0: Yeah. I mean, it's... all part of marketing.
1: Yeah.
0: Yes.
1: Yeah, it's the new frontier of the marketing world.
0: Yes.
1: Making sure that Claude says is nice to you.
0: Right, because then Claude is going to be nice to people that use Claude.
1: That's right.
0: And is going to spit back positive things about the company or whatever you're searching for.
1: And this is creating things like what I was just talking about, where human beings are just taken out of the equation. Yeah. And it's all about, are the chatbots going to be appealed to in the right way?
0: Right. But it's the companies playing the game that is put in front of them.
1: You're right.
0: Yes.
1: It is. Yes.
0: Time Magazine doesn't have its own chatbot that they're trying to use to persuade customers. They're looking at how the world works in this current moment and say, well, we have to take advantage of it. We have to play the game.
1: And if you're not playing the game,
0: right,
1: you're going broke.
0: Yes.
1: That's exactly what's happening now.
0: They're playing the game.
1: What a mess, man.
0: Are you being micro-cheated on by your partner? Relationship experts say micro-cheating includes small behaviors that don't rise to the level of a full affair, but chip away at trust in a relationship. Some of the examples that relationship experts say the micro cheaters often use: keeping a dating app or a profile active just to look.
1: I thought you said this was micro cheating, Z, because that is not micro at all.
0: Again, I didn't come up with the term. I didn't come up with the definition. These are the relationship experts. This is their list.
1: This is their micro. I would hate to see what their macro is.
0: If you got a problem with the list, you take it up with them.
1: I will.
0: Don't come after me. Flirting with someone online or in person.
1: Okay.
0: Hiding or deleting a text message. Sending heart or flame emojis to an ex.
1: Again, this is micro cheating.
0: Taking off your wedding ring when you go out. Well, that damn thing gets so tight, you know? Look, it's in my pocket. It just not telling someone you're already in a committed relationship. Secretly meeting up with an ex to catch up or vent.
1: Or have sex.
0: Again, these are the relationship experts classifying that as a micro-cheating transaction. Giving another person lots of compliments or attention while neglecting your own partner. Confiding in someone else instead of your partner about personal or relationship problems. Late night texting with someone you know your partner wouldn't be comfortable with. Giving gifts or money to someone without telling your partner. Again, this is all just micro-cheating. Regularly liking or commenting on an ex's social media in a flirtatious way.
1: Meeting up for sex with someone who isn't your partner.
0: That's not on the list.
1: Is it not?
0: No.
1: I figured that would be next.
0: Nope. That is not a micro-cheating transaction.
1: Oh, okay.
0: According
1: That's
0: to
1: not
0: the
1: micro-cheating. Okay.
0: Now, experts say the biggest warning sign isn't always the behavior itself. It's the secrecy of things. If you're hiding it because you know your partner would be upset about it, it's probably crossing a line, right? The experts say, talk about these things early. Explain how it makes you feel. Make sure both partners agree on what's acceptable in the relationship. Because maybe your partner is just cool with some of this. Who knows?
1: Right.
0: But if they're cool with it, it probably means, well, they're probably doing a lot of this stuff too, right?
1: Well, could be that.
0: It could be.
1: Could be just something they're into. You never know.
0: But everyone's got a different definition of micro, right? I mean, who knows?
1: And clearly the experts have a pretty liberal definition of micro.
0: Yeah, I guess they do. Again, this is the experts.
1: I would consider some of that just cheating.
2: The guys aren't done yet. Matt and Rob's Week in Review continues on WTAQ.
1: A Shake Shack customer on TikTok shows a video showing the price of his order after visiting a Shake Shack location at an airport.
0: Okay. Oh, airport. Okay.
1: At an airport.
0: So already going to be expensive.
1: And then he hits, as they turn around, to counter service, obviously, turn around and said, hey, we got a little question for you right there. And obviously it shows the tip choices. He presses no tip. The Matt Z way.
0: Yeah, just
1: he
0: hit
1: presses
0: no tip.
1: No tip.
0: You don't want a tip? Hit no tip.
1: All of the prices increase by 50 cents.
0: Oh, is that right?
1: Correct.
0: And this is captured live on a video?
1: You got it right.
0: Okay.
1: Yes, captured live on video. Footage shows, after he selects no tip, an error message that says, uh-oh, there's been a pricing update on one or more of your card items. Please review these changes in your cart. And then when they do, the prices displayed appear to have increased by about 50 cents each.
0: Okay.
1: The TikToker warning people about this. Now, they say that the video does not prove that selecting no tip caused the price increase. Shake Shack denies that that's the case. They say that, oh, this is a glitch. This is some kind of glitch that's going on with maybe the airport in Salt Lake City.
0: Could be.
1: But surely enough, that's what it shows on the video that this guy has.
0: Okay.
1: They say that it could be an HMS host issue. They operate the Salt Lake City airport location.
0: Right.
1: So they're denying it.
0: Okay.
1: But, of course, this just gets piled on top of the discourse that already exists about tipping and tipping fatigue.
0: Right.
1: In America. Now, 78% of American consumers say that they're experiencing tipping fatigue. That is up from 65% last year.
0: Well, look at the new study on how many people are admitting to shoplifting.
1: I think
0: we're fatigued with anything that costs money right now.
1: You know, I'll say correlation doesn't imply causation, but it is a pretty, it may point to it.
0: And yeah.
1: I think that you could be onto something there. Now, get this, your thing always is just hit no.
0: Yes, for me. I'll hit no. I don't have an issue with it.
1: And I agree.
0: It doesn't bother me personally.
1: I agree, but it bothers me tremendously because I know that this is how it gets normalized. And that there are people out there who won't hit no because they feel pressured by the very question to begin with.
0: I'll start freaking out when the no tip is no longer an option.
1: Okay.
0: That's what I'll have the big issue.
1: So, 42% of consumers say that they're now more comfortable skipping gratuities for certain services. So that is one, that is score one for the Matt Z side of things.
0: And for me, I used to work in the restaurant industry.
1: Yeah.
0: I was a waiter for years, and I had people look me in the face, tell me have a fantastic day as they're paying their bill, and not leave a tip just because they were no-tip people.
1: Yeah.
0: And they were regulars, and they would come back. If you can look a human in the eye time and time again and not tip them and still feel good about yourself, why are you having a problem doing it to a machine?
1: Because it's different.
0: No.
1: No, they didn't tell you, I'm not going to tip you. They said, have a fantastic day.
0: And they didn't have a tip, and they come back the next time, and they know that you know they didn't tip. That's how the restaurant world works.
1: Well, yeah, but the word tip was never presented to them. In this, the word tip is presented, and you have to hit no, a very deliberate rejection.
0: Tip is added on a receipt. It's definitely an option.
1: That's true.
0: Yes.
1: But it's still way more passive the way you're describing it. The good news is, though, Z,
0: it's face to face.
1: Yes.
0: That is much more personal than me looking at a screen and hitting a button.
1: Personal but not explicit. It's the explicit element.
0: If you could say no to a human, you could say no to a machine.
1: But they never said no to you. They didn't do that. They just didn't
0: They
1: didn't say anything.
0: Yeah.
1: They didn't say anything.
0: They said no.
1: 66% of people in 2025 said that they felt compelled to leave a tip when prompted to do so on digital screen. But this year, 59%. So,
0: okay.
1: The number's going down. The number's going down, people who feel obligated when presented with the choice.
0: Good.
1: So there you go.
0: Yes, good.
1: That's positive. That's a positive direction right there.
0: Yes.
1: So we'll see. They're either going to get rid of the no tip option or just increase the prices on you. Or
0: again, the Shake Shack thing at an airport and one kiosk. We don't know what the hell went on there.
1: They deny it.
0: Yes.
1: They deny it
0: completely. Hopefully this is not a policy.
1: I really hope so, and I hope it never becomes one.
0: Right, and if it does, boycott.
1: There we go.
0: You
1: simple as that.
0: You have an option.
1: You do.
2: Just when you thought they were done, Matt and Rob's Week in Review continues on WTAQ.
0: Office jobs, they've got their own lingo around the office.
1: Yeah.
0: New research suggests that Gen Z is getting lost in that lingo. New survey from Career Minds asked employees about 24 common workplace phrases and found that the youngest staffers only understood an average of 5.3 of them.
1: Okay.
0: Fewer than any other age group.
1: So what are some of the ones?
0: I mean, but these phrases have been around a lot longer than the Gen Zers have.
1: Sure, sure, yeah.
0: So some common office phrases that younger workers just don't understand includes, it's in the pipeline.
1: Okay, as in it's coming. It's getting worked on. Okay.
0: Only 28% of Gen Z workers knew that it means something's being worked on or planned, but it isn't ready yet. It's in the pipeline.
1: I see. Okay.
0: Compared to 48% of all workers, 56% of Gen Xers, we know all about in the pipeline. The phrase, touch base. Now, while 61% of Gen X knew that this means have a quick chat, we got to catch up with someone, hey, we got to touch base, only about 35% of Gen Z understood the term. Did they think you went to the baseball field and actually touched a base? That's what I want to
1: know. No, but that is like the root of the metaphor, right?
0: I want to know what they thought these phrases meant. Not that they didn't know, but what did you think it means?
1: It's a good question.
0: That's what I want to see a study on.
1: Yeah.
0: The phrase, put it on the back burner. More than half of all respondents knew that it means to postpone something while focusing on something else, but drops to 29% for Gen Zers. Put it on the back burner. Next phrase is hit the ground running. Nearly two-thirds of all workers polled understood the phrase means to start a new job or project confidently, making an immediate impact, getting right to work. You hit the ground running, baby. compared to 40% of the youngest staffers. But that is one that they understood more than the others.
1: Okay. All right. Well, yeah, that one translates pretty well, I think.
0: Let's take this offline. Only a quarter of Gen Zers understood the phrase. Means to continue a discussion privately after a meeting rather than involving everyone.
1: Because Gen Zers thought offline.
0: Right.
1: What the hell is that? What's offline?
0: Also, we were in person for this meeting. Why? What do you mean offline? We were never online.
1: Or maybe they were and don't understand the concept of what do you mean take it offline? You're just asking me for another Zoom meeting.
0: Push the envelope. Most workers were confused by this one, as only 27% of all respondents, just 18% of Gen Z, could define it as to challenge limits or try something innovative. Let's push the envelope on this.
1: Do you think someone tried to physically push an envelope when
0: maybe
1: asked to describe that one?
0: Or, what's an envelope? I've never sent anything in the mail. What is an envelope? And where do you buy stamps for it?
1: Also, what's a stamp?
0: Blue sky thinking. This one stumps a lot of staffers. Only 26% of all respondents knew it means coming up with ambitious or imaginative ideas without worrying about the practical constraints.
1: Such as AI 911 systems.
0: But that's twice as many as the 13% of Gen Z who knew. I'll be honest, I've never heard anyone say the phrase blue sky thinking.
1: No, that I think is deep corporate. That's deep corporate lingo there.
0: Pie in the sky?
1: Yeah. Pie in the sky, absolutely.
0: Blue sky thinking? No. Move the needle is the last phrase on the list.
1: Oh, sure. Yeah.
0: Another one that confuses most workers means to make a noticeable difference or have a significant impact. Let's move the needle. Only 18% of all employees, 15% of Gen Z could define this.
1: All right, so Gen Z gets a pass on that one because apparently no one can figure out moving the needle.
0: Yeah, but the only one on the list I've never heard of was blue sky thinking.
1: You see, the pie in the sky thing, that's way more.
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5: Battle over the Strait. I'm Angelo Bavaro, Fox News. Iranian officials are pushing back on comments made by President Trump Friday that the U.S. could make the Strait of Hormuz its territory after the war.
6: In that same speech, the president also addressed the economic pain that many Americans are feeling as a result of this war, and he promised it will be worth it.
7: For you to pay a tiny little bit more for your gasoline, just remember, you're doing it so that a very evil country cannot have a country. Really, it's the number one state sponsor of terror in the world. They have no leadership.
6: The Iranian leadership has been largely speaking with one voice, saying they control it and that no ships should pass without their prior approval. Iran's deputy foreign minister, the latest to weigh in via X, saying, quote, "The Strait of Hormuz cannot be seized by tweet, nor by aircraft carrier, nor by issuing an order."
5: Fox's Jonathan Hunt. Luigi Mangione pleaded guilty to federal stalking charges Friday and admitted to killing UnitedHealthcare CEO Brian Thompson.
8: Mangione telling a federal judge this, quote, "Before traveling to New York, I used a 3D printer to make part of a gun. On the morning of December 4th, 2024, I shot Mr. Thompson in Manhattan, and he died. I knew what I was doing was illegal." Mangione also admitted he emailed UnitedHealthcare's leadership posing as an investor, tricking them into sharing the location of its investor conference in New York City. And as Mangione confessed, Brian Thompson's wife took deep breaths. She wiped away tears. The grieving family, that includes two sons, said this in a statement, quote, "Today's guilty plea marks an important step towards justice for Brian and for our family. While nothing will ease the pain of losing him, we are grateful that the federal justice system has held the person responsible for this heinous act accountable."
5: That is Fox's Chandley Painter. Sentencing is set for December 18th. 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
5: A Kentucky woman is facing federal charges after she allegedly vandalized the World War II memorial at the National Mall in D.C.
21: This brazen act of vandalism took place in broad daylight. Witnesses snapped photos as it was happening. And D.C. U.S. Attorney Jeanine Pirro announced the arrest of 41-year-old Melissa Ferris, a Kentucky woman accused of pouring bubble soap into the World War II memorial's center fountain and then spray painting the words, quote, "Clean hands, dirty money" on a balcony. This photo appears to catch Ferris in the act, and she reportedly admitted the act on social media. President Trump posting on Truth Social, quote, "There can be no greater insult to those American heroes who died in World War II. Where did these animals come from?"
5: Fox's Anita Vogel. Ferris will remain in federal custody pending her next hearing. She's facing two charges, both carrying a potential of up to 10 years behind bars. Tropical storm Lala is bearing down on the Big Island of Hawaii. Fox Weather's Mike Seidel.
22: Ahead of it, hurricane warnings have been hoisted. We look for the worst of the weather on Saturday with a potential landfall late Saturday afternoon on the southern tip of the Big Island. We'll see if that happens. Meanwhile, the Hurricane Center is officially forecasting it to become a minimal Category 1 hurricane by that time. Whether it does or not, the impacts are the same. 75-mile-an-hour wind gusts will knock out power. Rainfall totals down in Hilo, 8 to 12 inches. How about up on the mountainsides and hilltops? Up to 20-plus inches of rainfall, mudslides and flash flooding a given. In Wanaku, Hawaii, I'm meteorologist Mike Seidel, Fox Weather.
5: A lockdown at Virginia State University has been lifted after officers responded to a shooting earlier this morning. Five people were taken to hospitals, one in critical condition. The other four suffered non-life-threatening injuries. The university said that shooting involves multiple suspects. I'm Angelo Bavaro, and this is Fox News.
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2: Markley, Van Camp, and Roberts.
24: There is something he is doing now that the Treasury Secretary, Scott Bessent, was not doing last week, which is sort of saying, well, in their heart of hearts, people know. Scott Bessent, who I generally like, but man, I was getting nervous about him a couple weeks ago. He was like, well, in their heart of hearts, people feel pretty good about the economy. No, they don't, dude. You got it. You have to confront that. Mm-hmm. And gas prices are front and center for everybody as a gauge of how they are doing personally. That's a real thing that you have to confront.
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25: 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Now, here's Steve Schrader.
26: Well, good morning and giddy up. And welcome to the Schrader Show, Shannon. Thank you for taking away the echo immediately.
27: Yeah.
26: We're getting good at this.
27: Yes, it's a thing.
26: And actually, we're in the process here, within the next couple of weeks, of getting a brand new operating board. So that should help correct some of that stuff. So, welcome, everybody. Lots of stuff to get into this week. Going to be a busy show, as all of them are. But want to welcome in Shannon first. Good morning, Shannon.
27: Good morning.
26: How are you on this lovely humid Saturday morning?
27: I'm really, really good. I love Saturdays. We know that. And it is humid, isn't it?
26: It's a little humid out
27: it's
26: there.
27: Like it's not that hot, but it's so humid it makes it feel hot.
26: But the nice part is it's 20 degrees in here. So
27: not as cold as it usually is. I'm not even complaining.
26: Well, we got a lot of stuff to get into today. Congressman Weed will be joining us about 11:30 or so. Now, he's in Algoma at a parade, so if that time changes, we completely understand. So many things to cover this week, which usually this time of the year is a little bit slower. A lot of folks, Congress usually goes on their recess, which the Senate's in their recess without passing the Save America Act, which, again, what's the point of having Republican senators like Lisa Murkowski and Susan Collins if they're not going to help save America as Republicans? We'll get into all of that. We've got the Luigi Mangione case. He pled guilty yesterday to the federal charges, but you should have seen the press conference from his attorney coming out and trying to make him the victim in all of this. But there's a lot with that Mangione guilty plea that people got to realize. Because most people would think, oh, well, that's a win for the criminal justice system. But is it? Or is it a political move designed to get this guy out of jail at some point? I believe it's the latter of the two. We'll talk about that. Terry Moran, remember him, Shannon?
27: Mm-hmm.
26: He's spilling the beans on Tony Fauci when it comes to censorship. We'll talk about the lack thereof of young men in the workforce, because we've seen that, where the stay-at-home boyfriend culture, Shannon.
27: Oh, we're still talking about that? An ongoing thing.
26: Well, it's an ongoing thing, but it's really starting to affect the economy. So many things to talk about. The Hong steal. You know, Republicans, Democrats, we should all be, again, causing more of a stir about what happened in Milwaukee earlier this week, because I think there's an attitude of, well, the socialists got beat, so yeah, the Democrat Party stole another election, but it's okay because they got Hong out of the race, Shannon. That seems to be the attitude among some. But that's not the right attitude, because, again, it was another middle of the night, just enough to make sure they got the winner that they were looking for, right?
27: Correct.
26: And we had the USBs, all that stuff. We got, did you see Newsom and Witless work together yesterday on Newsom's podcast?
27: Yes, I did.
26: So we got all kinds of stuff. Then we got Emily Gallagher. She's a New York assemblywoman. She's a beauty, huh, Shannon?
27: Yes. A beauty.
26: Oh, real beauty. She came out and gave a press conference yesterday and said, you know, it's not really stealing if you need it. You know, if you're stealing soap or you're stealing food or you're stealing things because you need them, well, it's okay.
27: Yeah, that's exactly what she said.
26: That's exactly what she said. So we'll get into all of it first. But I love this. We'll get to it in a second, Shannon. But how do folks get the podcast?
27: Well, we do a podcast every Tuesday, Wednesday, and Thursday. And it's all of the events of the day, whatever day we're doing it. And we post it in the afternoon. And we also post a podcast of this show when the show is done. And you can get both of them, or one of them, whichever one you want, by texting the word Shannon to 79489 for a link sent to your phone. Or you can go to WTAQ.com, click on podcast, and then the Schrader Show, and it'll be all right there.
26: Yes. And as we said, we'll be joined by Congressman Weed here coming up at the bottom of the hour. But we'll make it an open line after that, 920-406-1360-888. 455-1360. You think we should do the article that we did in Sheboygan on the phrases that the youth use? That
27: oh, for sure. We for sure have to do that on this show.
26: That people born before the year 2000 really don't get. I know my favorite one of all of them. Because
27: I know mine too.
26: because a lot of times I feel like I need one.
27: Yeah.
26: We'll tell you what that's all about. But first, the WNBA situation, that continues to unfold. Now, I got to tell you, Shannon, if Royce White and Enos Kanter end up making it into the WNBA, as painful as it'll be for me, I'll watch.
27: Yeah, me too.
26: I will watch. Royce White, here's what's brilliant about what Royce White is doing on this in this interview with Stu Varney. He identifies himself as a transgender woman, lesbian, two-spirit. Okay? He says that's what he is. Here's what the brilliant part of Royce White is. Because he identifies as a black, transgender, two-spirit woman, nobody can come out and say he's gay. Right?
27: True.
26: Because he can say, hey, this is who I am and what I am. He gave an interview with Stu Varney this week, and the audio is great, but the video of it's great, too, because he's so stone-faced as he's giving this interview with Stu. It's classic. Cut number 40. Here's Royce White and Stu Varney on Fox Business.
0: You know, I'm just having a blast being a woman. I never knew. 35 years I've been alive, born in 1991. I never knew I could be a woman. I always trusted the science. Now it would appear that I'm a sometimes identifying as a black transgender lesbian. And I can't tell you how liberating it is, although I've experienced a lot of hate in the last few days.
1: I know you're being sarcastic here. Are you getting some resentment from WNBA players for what you're doing?
0: Why would they be resentful? We're going to elevate the game. We're going to put more eyeballs on these young women's hard work, their lifelong hard work. And ultimately, like I said, I'm a black woman, and I want to be respected as a black woman by the WNBA and everybody else. It's time that we put this cis-normative culture, this toxic cis-normative culture behind us, and we allow men, biological or assigned male at birth, people like myself, to come out and be their true authentic self. I am, again, for everybody in the audience, sometimes identifying as a black transgender lesbian, and I'm proud.
1: Okay, what happens if no WNBA team picks you?
0: Well, I think based on my body of work in the game of basketball, what I bring to a team, what I bring to the league in terms of athleticism and skill, it would be a clear case of discrimination, and we plan to pursue every legal route possible to hold the WNBA to their standards.
1: Okay. Tennis uses genetic testing on athletes. Is that something you think every woman's sport should implement?
0: Of course, yeah, I'd be in support of that. I mean, I don't want to take up any of the space that is dedicated to females assigned at birth or people assigned female at birth, but I do think I could help the WNBA, and if the language isn't clarified, then of course my sometimes identifying as a black transgender lesbian two-spirit would like a chance to play and help the other women elevate the game.
1: Well, this was quite an interview, and Royce White, we thank you very much for being with us today. Good luck.
27: Two-spirit.
26: I love how he throws in the two-spirit at the end. I identify as a sometimes transgender black woman lesbian two-spirit.
27: And so matter-of-factly.
26: And we have to, I'm laughing because, and then he goes, and we have to get rid of this toxic cisgender culture.
27: That was good.
26: I love this guy.
27: I know.
26: Like, it's hard to like NBA players, right? It's really hard because most of them are super lefty, all this kind of stuff. But this is awesome. I love this interview, Shannon. I thought it was classic.
27: Because it was. Just the way he could say it was such a straight matter of fact.
26: I know.
27: I love it. I love it.
26: And I love when he goes, well, if they don't let me in,
27: we'll pursue legal action.
26: Well, and you know what?
27: It's a clear case of discrimination.
26: And you know what? They will. And why wouldn't they? You know what the WNBA came out and said this week?
27: What?
26: They said Ennis Cantor and Royce White are doing this for publicity sake only, so no further action is needed by the WNBA. That's there. Oh, and then they convened a panel, you know, because if you want a problem to fester and never get solved, what do? You appoint a panel.
27: You okay. Get a panel, yes.
26: Get a bunch of panel on of experts there and say, you know. But guess what came out of that first policy meeting?
27: Nothing.
26: No changes. Yeah, no. We're good where we're at. The policy is clear. Everybody understands it. It's fair to everybody. Yeah, I classic. Now, the runner, formerly known as Bruce Jenner, you sent me a... I love how you labeled it. It wasn't Caitlin. It was labeled Bruce.
27: It was Bruce, yep.
26: But, you know... She spoke. Here's the thing. I have no problems with Caitlyn Jenner. You know why? She did what she did, fine. But she's not a radical proponent of this stuff. Cut number 45, cut and dry to her.
3: XX, you're in. XY, you're out. It's that simple. And I think they're doing a good job just to show the WNBA how the hypocrisy that's going on here. We have to protect women's sports. I have been coming on this show for years and years. I want to protect women's sports.
26: Right.
3: Title IX was one of the greatest legislations, and it was over 50 years ago, for women's equality. It happened to be in sports. But look at what it's done for women's sports. I don't want that to be ruined by letting biological men come in and play in women's sports. You know, XX you're in, XY you're out. You can go play with the men.
26: And again, it should be that simple.
27: I know. Isn't it weird that just I think it was this week during a podcast or last Saturday, I was just talking about Bruce Jenner and how that's how all these people should be. Like he changed into a woman, but he's not pushing it down everybody else's throat.
26: And
27: all of a sudden there's a soundbite from him. I'm like, weird.
26: And here's the thing. To his credit, he's not out there. You know what I mean? He's not out there as one of these radical transgenders.
27: No.
26: He's opposed the indoctrination of kids. He's speaking out against men in women's sports.
27: Yeah.
26: You know,
27: that's the difference right there.
26: And that's the difference. He actually cares about women's sports. The liberals who pretend to, they're the ones that want men in the game.

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12: Welcome back to the Schrader Show. I am your host, Steve Schrader. I have one more, Royce White. He was on with Griff Jenkins earlier this week. Cut number one. He talks about wanting to be in the WNBA.
13: Only players who are women are eligible to play in the NBA, but in the over 400-page document, doesn't define what a woman is. It seems the answer of what they do now is pretty clear. Would you agree?
14: Well, you know, it's just astounding that the WNBA can't define the W in the name. And I think we're going through a very necessary conversation about who's actually eligible to play in some of these professional sports leagues, I guess on both sides of the gender spectrum. My goal is to help elevate the WNBA. I think the ticket prices and the attendance, will soar. I think the audience, the live audience will increase. And I think ultimately it's good for the game. It's going to help evolve the game. I mean, who would argue that, a player like myself or an Enes Kanter or, you know, in the future, maybe even, I don't know, a LeBron James, you know, after he expires in the NBA, you know, maybe he wakes up one day and realizes he's a woman as well. You know, who could argue that that wouldn't make the women's game better?
13: So, listen, I don't know what to even say to that.
12: I love how he threw in, he said, maybe LeBron, when he's done with the regular game, may just decide that he's a transgender, black transgender woman, lesbian, two-spirit.

0: Stop saying that I'm chest feeding is breastfeeding, okay? If you can actually breastfeed a baby, then you're a woman and you're breastfeeding. Stop saying everything white people do is racist. You're making yourself a victim and keeping racism actually going by yourself. Stop telling women that we don't understand womanhood and that we don't have the proper or most beautiful understanding of it and that trans people do. That's f***ed up. Stop saying that trans women, which are guys, by the way, are more woman than women are. You're a guy. That's f***ed up. I'm so, like, violently sick at the thought of the world right now because you guys are mentally ill as f***. Like, yeah, I might be slightly crazy, but you're f***ed up. And stop saying I'm transphobic.
1: All right, I don't think we have time for the rest of it.
0: That would mean...
1: But Shanna, I think a lot of people feel that way.
2: Yes. I think you're absolutely right.
1: Like, stop with it all.
2: Mm-hmm.
1: Stop with it all. It's just...
2: Stop.
1: Right, exactly. It's ridiculous. And let's move on. Tony Weed coming up here in a next segment. You're listening to The Schrader Show. Back in a minute.

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7: I'm driving into work, and I'm looking up, and I'm noticing that somehow gas is at $4.99, so it's almost $5 a gallon, right? And I heard about it on the news today saying, you know, gas prices overnight went up 6 cents and 7 cents or whatever. And I'm like, holy crap, man. Feeling a little depressed, yes.
8: Well, I know. And right now, the average is $4.30 nationwide as of today. So, yeah, I mean, this is a bad thing.
6: Right after Clay and Buck on WTAQ. Liberalism has fun on the weekends. In Chicago, in New York City, Los Angeles, conservatism doesn't take weekends off. Sorry. 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

0: Welcome back to the Schrader Show. I am your host, Steve Schrader. Of course, Shannon behind the board.
1: I like this song.
0: Currently enjoying the remnants of her last red vine.
1: I'm eating licorice and listening to music.
0: Yeah. And she's drinking fruit punch through a red vine.
1: through a licorice,
0: yeah. Let's go to the phones and welcome in Congressman Tony Weed.
2: And Steve and Shannon.
0: Good
2: Shannon
0: morning.
2: Always has the best music.
1: I know, right?
2: Wait, is it red wine or red vine?
0: Red vine. Red vine. But, you know.
1: Oh, red wine sounds pretty good right now, too.
0: So Shannon's got a roundabout Tony Weed story that she wants to tell you.
2: Okay.
1: Well, it's not really a story. It's a story I heard on the radio this morning on WIXX. They were talking about how they were somewhere and somebody was telling them that Tony Weed was next door, and they thought there was a guy named Tony selling weed next door. And it was hilarious if you would have heard it.
0: And then, so it was, now keep in mind, Tony, that these, they're not really political people, right? It's a morning show on WIXX.
2: Sure.
0: It's not political. And so she's telling this story. And then one of the other hosts says, well, why would they come up to you and tell you that that a guy is selling weed next door? And one of the other co-hosts says, well, look at him. He looks like he would buy it.
1: And it was just like, I was just like, how do they not know who Tony Weed is?
0: Yeah, Shannon was like, how do they not know who our favorite congressman is? So,
2: well, hey. Thank you.
0: So she came in.
2: Funny.
0: She came
2: me, in. I've heard them all.
0: Yeah, she came.
2: I've heard them all. So
0: She came in laughing about it this morning, so we thought we would throw that one by you. You're up in Algoma at the parade.
2: Up at Shanty Days, the great city of Algoma right now, and it's great. Hey, we're united. We have Joel Kitchens, our great assembly. We've got Nick Crevillion, who is a nominee for state senate, Eric Zellner, our sheriff nominee, who won his primary, and it's just great to be together. All of us united as Republicans, and we're just going to have a great time here at the parade, hanging out in the wonderful city of Algoma.
0: You know, I love the fact that you don't just spend all of your time, you know, in Green Bay and places like that. You're in Algoma, you're in Kewaunee, you're in those areas that want to see their congressman, and I appreciate the fact that you go to those events.
2: You know, it is the greatest place, and I say this all the time, but it's the greatest place in the world to live, and it is real America. You know, we have the greatest small towns and villages and cities, and, you know, I represent 11 counties, and there is not one that's better. Each one's better than the next. It's amazing. Whether you're in Kewaunee, Ador, over in Marinette, or Shawano, Alpaca, there is so many great, just prideful towns, great school districts. And, you know, it's all about people and local level leadership. And I just see great things. So it's fun. I'm here with my wife and some family also. And it's just fun to be out in the community.
1: Yeah, Shanty Days is really fun. I've been to several of those.
0: See, and I never have.
1: I know. You're missing out.
0: I am missing out.
2: Well, you got time, you guys. Come on out.
0: Well, we're done at 3, so we'll see what happens. So let's talk a little bit about Tuesday. Congratulations. You know, you didn't have an opponent in the primary. But let's talk about governor for a second. And I want to, again, it seems like, and we saw the fact that all of a sudden, you know, 5 of the 9 USB drives had missing information. Another midnight ballot dump for, in this case, Crowley. Congressman, we got to get our elections under control. We've seen this with Celestine Jeffries, who is now resigned, thank God. I mean, it was about time with all the stunts that she's pulled over the course of many years. But we continue to see this happening where, you know, all of a sudden, Crowley comes out of nowhere. He was averaging 22.8% behind Hong, mm-hmm. And all of a sudden, you know, just enough votes happen to come in that make Crowley the nominee.
2: Yeah, you can see why people are suspicious, and they want their votes to matter. And so there has to continue to be this, you know, this focus on integrity of elections. And I think, you know, here statewide, but also at the national level. And, you know, what I can do here and serving in Congress is to pass measures like Save America Act and you know, making sure that around the country in all of these states like Minnesota and California, that we would actually force them to you know, only allow illegal or only to allow legal citizens and then have to prove that you have an ID to vote. So it's a hot topic. It should be. And, you know, people are very concerned about it. You know, the election did go different than polls went on the Democrat primary. And now we have really a matchup. And I think, you know, it is very clear that Tom Tiffany is the one with the experience and the right experience as a, you know, growing up on a dairy farm, a small business owner, someone that was in the state legislature, also in Congress, and continues to own a business. I think that is the type of person that we need to be an executive leading our state, as opposed to somebody that has really a career politician in Milwaukee. I mean, they basically are full of debt. They've raised taxes considerably in the county of Milwaukee. I don't think the schools are doing all that well. So really, there's no comparison. And then Tom Tiffany's the right person to lead this state. That's why it's so important that I'm going to continue to go out and vouch for him. And we need to get him in the governor's mansion.
0: Yeah, and the media is trying to paint Crowley as some moderate. He is no moderate.
2: No, he's Hong 2.0. I mean, he is Hong 2.0. He is exactly. He campaigned with her. They're together. She's going to be a part of this. Hong is not going away, and people need to understand that. And they're going to try their best to not show that. But that is truly where the party has gone. And it is socialist. It is big government, higher taxes. That's what they're going to continue to do. And we cannot let that happen. That's why Tom Tiffany, we've got to get him across the finish line. We need so many votes here in northeastern Wisconsin. Like President Trump says, if you're worried about the election integrity, get too big to rig. Let's get as many votes as we can in northeastern Wisconsin to offset Milwaukee and Madison.
0: And we're seeing, look at the crime numbers. I mean, the crime numbers are at 126-year lows. I mean, the crackdown on crime, the policies that you guys and President Trump have put in place are dramatically cutting crime. The economy is in great shape. The only thing that's holding it back, obviously, is energy prices, and we understand that. But I don't think what gets talked about here is there's a toll on Iran the longer this goes on. They can't get any oil out. Their international financial systems are basically shut down with sanctions and everything else, Congressman. Talk to the folks out there who are getting a little war weary, if you will. Talk to them about the importance of what we're doing and the importance of taking away that nuclear threat from Iran.
2: Well, to your point at the beginning, though, from a safe and secure communities, clearly we accomplished the goal of having a border and properly in Congress, properly funding border enforcement. And that reduces drastically cartel activity, drug trafficking, sex trafficking, and the like. And that does reduce crime. And so that's why we did it. And, you know, as opposed to during the Biden administration, and every Democrat wants to keep the border wide open. And that brought about all of that crime and organized crime and cartels and all of that. So that's something that I think we've done an amazing job, is really for safer and more secure communities. As it relates to the geopolitical and the issues with Iran, certainly the president acted decisively on intelligence and the threat of nuclear weapons. And he clearly is focused on peaceful resolutions and peaceful, you know, world. But it's difficult. These are very difficult situations. We cannot have a crazy regime that has nuclear weapons. And I think he's doing his best to take away that threat and is taking away that threat. But these are difficult situations. And I really hope that it comes to a conclusion soon. And I do trust the president will get that done.
0: Yeah, we're learning more and more. And look, former correspondent there at ABC came out and talked about how ABC and Tony Fauci, how they censored information about the lab leak theory. how they misled the American people when it came to vaccine efficacy, all of this stuff. Congressman, we can never do that to our economy again. We can never allow some bureaucrat with political intentions to shut down the entire economy. Talk a little bit about that, because, again, that's been brought to the surface by Rand Paul and Ron Johnson and the great work that they're doing exposing this stuff. But he was saying things privately that were completely contrary to what he was telling the American people publicly.
2: And that's why it is so important, you know, that Congress, and in particular, like you said, you know, Chairman Paul, Ron Paul, and Ron Johnson, Senator Johnson, are doing everything to get this all out in the open. It's the whole point is for people to understand what happened. And then our job is to make sure this doesn't happen again. Clearly, Tony Fauci was lying, and they have texts that prove this, saying one thing personally behind the scenes, concerned about things getting out, and then saying things publicly. And we just cannot have that again. And clearly this was something that did come from a lab, and you know, there was this whole theory that it wasn't there. That's what he was saying. So people want the truth. They want moral and ethical leaders, as do I, which is why I ran. I saw during that catastrophe of COVID, where we shut the economy down, we didn't allow our kids to go to schools. And that really hurt our youth. And that was very damaging to force them and tell them to stay home and be alone and not go to school. And so that's why we have to get this exposed. I applaud Senator Johnson, and people need to understand what happened. And now it's our job to not let those types of things happen again, and be honest with the American public.
0: Do you think there should be something to where these, you know, we can't have a shutdown like this again? I'm a conservative, so I always lean to the side of careful what you wish for when it comes to legislation. But we got to make sure this doesn't happen again, where all of a sudden you can't go to church on Sunday, but somebody wants to go to a strip joint, you're good to go.
2: Well, right, and just remember, Tony Evers shut down small family businesses in Wisconsin, and then left open larger companies, he decided who the winners and losers were.
0: Right,
2: and punished family businesses in Northeast Wisconsin, shut them down because he was the in charge and he was the ultimate authority figure. You know, Crowley will do the same thing. And these are it's the same staffs, the same bureaucrats, and we can't allow that to happen. That's why it's important to elect good, moral, ethical people that will not allow that to happen, but that will be transparent. But the whole point of that was to slow the curve down, bring things down, you know, slow it down for several weeks. And, but they just the Biden administration continued on, and then even worse, continued to spend at crazy COVID levels and threw us more into debt. So, it's just so important that we elect good people and they don't let these things happen in the future. And I certainly won't.
0: Congressman, a couple of things. Where right now, what are the whisperings when it comes to the Save America Act? And again, you guys have done your job in the House. You have passed it, I think, four times. Is it four times you guys have passed the Save America Act?
2: Yeah, we have four times, yeah.
0: Okay, so
2: in the House, and that's 435 member chamber, and we passed it just Republicans four times. But where is that at? It's a difficult one. I think Senator Johnson is now the head of the chair of the Budget Committee, which is because of the death of Lindsey Graham, who previously was chair. And he is then heading what's called this reconciliation process. And the reason they're using that process, and we are too in the House, is because then you would only need 50 senators to vote.
0: Right.
2: And so we're trying to do a process there. He's working on it, which I'm glad he's in charge of it, because Senator Johnson's very good at what he does. And so there's still hope that we could at least get parts of it completed through that process. And it's my hope that we get it all done through that process, and because it is so important.
0: And really, I mean, the big part of it is just ID to vote and every element is important, right? I think every element is important, but I think proving citizenship is a number one of all the items in the Save America Act. making sure it's only citizens voting is the main priority. That's what you're going to try to accomplish through reconciliation, or will it deal with mail-in ballots as well?
2: Well, no, it would be definitely with showing an ID and being a citizen to vote, I think are the components that would get through. I don't think mail-in would be part of that. I think, again, there is hope there. But again, it is very much an 80% of Americans agree that you should be a citizen and have an ID. And we talk about it a lot, but it needs to get passed. And so hopefully we get it done through this. It's really the Senate that cannot get the votes to get it done.
0: Which is, I mean, it's amazing to me that Republican senators, do they not see the threat of that? I mean, it's amazing to me that a Lisa Murkowski and a Susan Collins, that they're resistant to it. I mean, who are really the holdouts? Tillis, Murkowski, Collins, or is that it as far as the holdouts, or are there more holdouts than that?
2: I think so. I'm not as involved with the Senate, so I don't follow right. Exactly who and why. And I don't think there's a real valid reason why. It just could be that politically they don't like the president or something. So you just never know. But there's no good reason, because 80% of the public thinks it's a good idea. So there's no valid reason, in my opinion. But they're senators, and they have a right to vote how they want.
0: Yeah, they do, even though you probably want to go up and shake them sometimes, I would imagine, Congressman, but you're...
2: Well, sure, yeah. It doesn't make any sense to me, but that's the way our system is set up, and, maybe people will think about that for their next election. Some of them aren't, they didn't win, so they're just riding it out.
0: Yeah.
2: And they're going to be out at the end of the year, so that could be...
0: Well, hopefully that'll be an opportunity for Republicans. Well, Congressman, as always, we appreciate your time. Any final thoughts before we let you go?
2: Well, thank you guys, both of you, for all that you do. It's just great to be here in August, going to all of the great counties here in Wisconsin's 8th District, meeting with people, continuing to do what we've been doing since day one. Getting out and about in the community, listening and understanding, and know that I will always be an advocate for our quality of life here, and that we'll always fight for our values of northeastern Wisconsin, and it's such an honor to do it. And I ask for everybody's vote in November so that we can continue with the hard work that we're doing, and it's an honor to do it.
0: Well, we of course have our support, and we appreciate your time as always. Congressman, appreciate it. Have a great day in Algoma, and we'll talk to you real soon.
2: All right. Have a great day, guys.
0: You too. 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
5: 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So some of the roads become very narrow, so we're trying to focus on some of those as well.
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6: Stuff like gloves, rakes, tarps, anything like that, garbage bags. 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
1: Wow.
0: So I got a question for you, Shannon.
2: What?
0: AOC running for president in 2028?
2: Oh, I think she will. Yes.
0: I do too.
2: Yeah.
0: I think Trump thinks she's going to run too.
2: Mm-hmm. I don't think she's going to win. I think she's going to run.
0: I think she's going to run. Don't underestimate her, though.
2: Well, as long as elections are fair, she won't win.
0: You know why I say don't underestimate her?
2: Yeah, I want to know.
0: I'll tell you who it is afterwards, okay? Somebody said to me, we were joking about this, about AOC running for president. And the guy said, oh, her policies are horrible. She's really stupid, but she's good to look at. And I kind of went like, whoa.
2: But she's not even. Even if she was, it's still. Who said that?
0: Oh, I'll tell you. I'll tell you. But it kind of shocked me to the fact that it was almost like. Now, look, this has been true in politics for a very, very long time. A lot of times the more attractive of two candidates ends up winning. The primary example of that was JFK Nixon back in 1960 when Kennedy had makeup during. Everybody that listened to that debate on radio said Nixon clearly won it.
2: And who watched on TV thought he
0: right.
2: lost it. Yeah.
0: And what people didn't understand at the time, first of all, Nixon being a dude and being a man's man was like, no makeup for me. Because people had to realize television was new, right? TV was a pretty new technology at that point. So people weren't used to, oh, you get to a TV studio, they put makeup on you, it's all part of the routine. You've done it, Shannon, right?
2: Mm-hmm.
0: I've never been in a studio where they put makeup on me before. I've never had makeup on.
2: No.
0: No.
2: Never?
0: Never.
2: Never.
0: When would I have makeup on?
2: I don't know. If you're ever in a commercial or anything, they'll do it.
0: Right.
2: Yeah.
0: Because, again, if you don't, your forehead ends up shiny on TV. Isn't that what it is?
2: I think so.
0: Like your face.
2: It does have a lot to do with the shininess of faces, and they want you to. Like the people that call sports games, they all have makeup on.
0: Right.
2: Yeah.
0: Right. So, but again, AOC's going to run, and she has I think she's one of the dumbest people in Washington, D.C. But you know she's going to run because now she's saying things like woke one was crazy. Now it was crazy. Well, Trump commented on that. We'll get to that next hour, but Trump said, woke politicians, once they become elected, they'll go right back to the same woke they always were. You're listening to The Schrader Show. Back in a minute.
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5: A hostile possibility. I'm Paul Stevens, Fox News. President Trump suggesting he could take the unprecedented step of declaring the Strait of Hormuz to be a U.S. territory.
6: In that same speech, the president also addressed the economic pain that many Americans are feeling as a result of this war, and he promised it will be worth it.
7: For you to pay a tiny little bit more for your gasoline, just remember, you're doing it so that a very evil country cannot have... A country really is the number one state sponsor of terror in the world. They have no leadership.
6: The Iranian leadership has been largely speaking with one voice, saying they control it and that no ships should pass without their prior approval. Iran's deputy foreign minister, the latest to weigh in via X, saying, quote, the Strait of Hormuz cannot be seized by tweet, nor by aircraft carrier, nor by issuing an order.
5: Fox's Jonathan Hunt in Tel Aviv, Israel, is coming as the United Arab Emirates blames Iran for an attack Friday on a vessel affiliated with the Abu Dhabi National Oil Company in the Strait of Hormuz. Hurricane warning in effect for the Big Island of Hawaii as it braces for what could be the island's first hurricane landfall in 155 years.
8: Winds are picking up. Today is really the day that conditions will start deteriorating across Hawaii. Up first for impacts is the Big Island, which is south of us. They are under a hurricane warning there. Here in Honolulu, we've been upgraded to a tropical storm warning, so we really saw preparations ramping up yesterday between people who live here, people who are visiting, and of course the first responders trying to get ready for this too. There's still a little time left for us here on Oahu. Honolulu police, they've been trying to make sure emergency response vehicles are ready to go in case officers need to deploy. I've also noticed sandbags outside of businesses that are preparing for the possibility of flooding.
5: Fox Weather's Katie Byrne. 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
5: Luigi Mangione admitting to stalking and killing UnitedHealthcare CEO Brian Thompson. He made that admission during an appearance in federal court on Friday.
12: Luigi Mangione now faces up to life after pleading guilty to two federal interstate stalking charges for killing UnitedHealthcare CEO Brian Thompson. Shackled in a Manhattan courtroom yesterday, the 28-year-old confessed to targeting and murdering Thompson. He read a prepared statement expressing no remorse, as Thompson's wife and family sat in the courtroom for the first time. Mangione telling a federal judge his motive was anger over his own severe back pain and his belief that the health insurance system worked against patients. Mangione saying this, quote, I've been emailed UnitedHealthcare leadership posing as an investor at a firm. Unlike my previous interactions with insurers, I received an immediate response within an hour.
5: And that's Fox's Chan Lee Painter. New York Democratic Governor Kathy Hochul announcing nearly $7 million in state funding for legal representation for roughly 1,400 unaccompanied migrant kids facing deportation proceedings, including about 250 currently in detention. Commenting on that, New York Republican Congressman Mike Lawler on Fox's Saturday in America.
13: Kathy Hochul has prioritized the well-being of illegal immigrants over the safety and well-being of New Yorkers.
5: However, Governor Hochul responds, saying the funding is intended to ensure unaccompanied migrant kids have proper legal representation in any immigration proceedings. Five people shot early today near dorms at Virginia State University, prompting a campus lockdown. Cops say the shooting involved multiple suspects, one victim in critical shape, four others suffering non-life-threatening injuries. Campus and Chesterfield County Police are investigating. The feds and local law enforcement are assisting as well. The shooting happening just days before classes are set to begin Monday at the historically black university outside of Richmond. I'm Paul Stevens. This is Fox News.
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0: Welcome back to the Schrader Show. I am your host, Steve Schrader. Of course, Shannon behind the board. Nick will be coming up real quickly with our sports update. We'll find out what's going on with the Brewers. Packers had their first pregame a couple of days ago.
2: Preseason game. Pregame.
0: Do you feel like summer's, like, done?
2: Kind of, yes. Because, you know, it's school is starting, which means fall is right around the corner. And it's getting cooler in the mornings, and it's starting to be dark again in the mornings. And, yeah, and football season is here, so yeah.
0: And it just seems like summer, it absolutely evaporated on us.
2: Yes.
0: Yeah.
2: 100%.
0: Now, I got to give big kudos to Shannon. Now, Trump retweeted this, but it goes to illustrate, we're going to talk about socialism more, but this goes to illustrate how much the Democrat Party has changed. So Shannon went all the way back to 1961, which, despite what Nick says, neither Shannon nor I were on the planet in 1961, but Shannon went back to 1961 and pulled a little JFK talking socialism, cut 42.
19: Communism is so often described as an ideology or a belief that exists somewhere other than in the United States. Let me ask you, sir, just how serious a threat to our national security are these communist subversive activities in the United States today?
20: Well, I think they're serious. I think it's a matter that we should continue to give great care and attention to. We should support the laws which the United States has passed in order to protect us from those who would destroy us from within. We should sustain the Department of Justice in its efforts and the FBI, and we should be continually alert. I think if the United States is maintaining a strong society here in the United States, I think that we can meet any internal threat. The major threat is external and will continue.
21: For we are opposed around the world by a monolithic and ruthless conspiracy that relies primarily on covert means for expanding its sphere of influence, on infiltration instead of invasion, on subversion instead of elections, on intimidation instead of free choice, on guerrillas by night instead of armies by day. It is a system which has conscripted vast human and material resources into the building of a tightly knit, highly efficient machine that combines military, diplomatic, intelligence, economic, scientific, and political operations. Its preparations are concealed, not published. Its mistakes are buried, not headlined. Its dissenters are silenced, not praised. No expenditure is questioned. No rumor is printed. No secret is revealed. It conducts the Cold War in short. With a wartime discipline, no democracy would ever hope or wish to match. Nevertheless, every democracy recognizes the necessary restraints of national security. And the question remains whether those restraints need to be more strictly observed. if we are to oppose this kind of attack as well as outright invasion.
0: There's a lot to that. We'll get into it because it's important. Two things. Destroy us from within, and covet means to accomplish their goals. We'll talk more about it. We're going to go to break. Come back with Nick and our sports update. You're listening to The Schrader Show. Back in a minute.

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1: This is stuff we see on news and go, wow, thank God it's not me, and it is us.
2: The back of my house, there's a greenhouse. 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So I watched it, which is stupid.
1: I feel more sad. That's a business. We can rebuild. These people's homes got destroyed. That to me hurts more than anything.
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6: 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Some say they're tolerant until someone else starts speaking. Can you handle the truth? Well then, this is the Schrader Show.

0: That's right. I said Nick talking sports.
1: What's happening, Nick?
2: Well, last week I got told I was way too negative. We do have
1: by who?
2: Some, but all of you.
3: Yeah.
2: What do you mean?
3: You included.
1: Not me. I would never accuse anyone.
2: Okay. Well, we do have some more negative stuff to kind of mention, but there are some positives too. As you mentioned, you kind of previewed it. We've got the Packers preseason first game of the year to talk about, and we've got the Brewers. It's a Ms. Saturday.
1: Ooh. But against the Dodgers.
2: Against the Dodgers. So, I mean, hey, no better opponent you want to see Miz against, right? Everybody
1: oh, yeah.
2: in that lineup can hit. It'll be a fun one for him.
3: That means Miz is on the hill.
2: Miz is on the hill indeed. And tomorrow we get Logan Henderson and Tarik Skubal, the guy that everybody wanted the Brewers to trade for. They didn't. Logan Henderson was reportedly the reason why they didn't trade for him, because he was supposed to be included in the perceived offer, and they said no. So that'll be a fun little matchup with its own storylines tomorrow.
1: Yeah. And look, it sounded like Skubal was going to the Dodgers no matter what, because that's where he's going to sign at the end of the year anyway.
2: And he hasn't been very good for them yet. Maybe he's still getting comfortable, but he pitched against the Cubs and he got 6 strikeouts, but what they failed to mention was that he gave up like 3-4 runs and they lost. He just gave up another 3 or 4 runs to the Royals, and I think they lost that game. They were in a pretty big losing streak, the Dodgers there. They lost like 7 games in a row or something like that. So he hasn't been all that great since the trade.
1: Yeah, but
2: it doesn't mean he won't be. Look, the Dodgers don't care about the regular season. They know they're in the playoffs. They're in a bad division. They know they're going to win that division. You'll see in the playoffs, Tyreek's going to step up, and he's going to be throwing like almost 9-inning shutouts, and he'll be this ace. Right now, they don't really care. They just want him to throw some pitches every 5 days, and whatever happens, happens.
1: Well, and that's the Dodgers. The entire MLB season for the Dodgers is like a preseason for their postseason.
2: Yeah, it really, especially last year when you consider how many guys they had on the IL that came back for the playoffs.
1: Yeah,
2: they had
1: miraculously.
2: We talked about it a lot when the playoffs and when the Brewers played them and got swept, unfortunately. But we talked about they had like a Team A and a Team B.
1: Right.
2: And Team B would play in all season, and Team A got healthy for the postseason.
1: Right.
2: So they've got a lot of money, a lot of depth, and it sounds like we're just whining, complaining about how unfair it is. But in reality, there are teams that spend a lot of money, but they're the only team that can really, really go through and dig deep in their pockets for this. And the New York teams can spend a lot of money, too. But so there's 3 markets that spend money like this, or 3 teams that spend money like this. The Yankees, the Mets, and the Dodgers. And outside of the Mets, the Mets are the Mets. I don't think it matters how much money they spend, but the Dodgers and the Yankees are always pretty good.
1: Yeah, and look.
2: We're headed for a lockout. I mean, that seems to be the sentiment. Everybody around the league seems to be saying that. Haven't heard the players really talk about a lockout too much yet. Maybe because they're busy. We're kind of in the heat of their season. We're coming down. The Brewers only have 39 games left on the regular season. So.
1: Wow.
2: They're here for the playoff push now, a lot of the players, so you probably won't start hearing too much from them until after the regular season ends, and then it's really going to start to take shape, that battle between the MLBPA and the owners.
1: Yeah. It's we may not have baseball next year. Yeah.
3: But that means that we don't get interrupted on any shows either.
1: So Shannon's cheering.
2: There's always a silver lining somewhere.
3: Yes,
2: you know?
3: Yes. Always look at the bright side.
2: Although I don't think it's been too bad this year schedule-wise. It's been a couple, but they
3: next
2: haven't had...
3: Next week there's one, I'm pretty sure.
2: Yeah, they haven't had a lot of those 1-10 Saturday games this year, which is good for, obviously, us here.
3: Yeah.
1: Yeah, I think next week is one of the early ones.
2: Yeah,
1: so.
2: And I think that's only, what, like the second or third one all season long that's been that early, so...
3: Except for the one where they rained it out.
1: Rained out.
2: And there's not much
1: Pittsburgh.
2: You can do about that one. That's...
3: Oh, yes, yeah. There is.
2: No, well, you could tell Pittsburgh to build a roof.
3: Yes.
2: I don't think they're going to want to hide
3: wrote
2: that
3: a letter.
2: Beautiful view of the bridge they have at that stadium. They got one of the nicest stadiums in the league. I don't think they're going to throw a roof on it.
1: Well.
2: Either way, Brewers, you know, series is tied right now. It's a 4-game series, which you don't get a lot of those too often. It's probably the worst team you want to have a 4-game series against, because you win one and you feel good, and then you lose 3, and it's like, uh-oh.
1: Yeah.
2: But they're tied 1-1 right now. Both games have been a battle. Game one, they came back. They won three games at, like, after midnight. Or they scored three runs after midnight to knock off the Dodgers in game one, 5-4. Jake Bowers was the hero in that one. Not technically a walk-off because they're in the top of the inning, but he hit the game-winning run in. And then last night, down two again. Same pitcher on the mound, Edwin Diaz for the Dodgers. Bases loaded, down 3-1, and Joey Ortiz hit a hard ground ball to the shortstop, so almost came back to win that one, too. So it's been a good battle. You've got Miz on the mound tonight. You're looking to the point where as long as he doesn't give up the deep ball, you've got a chance to at least come out of this with an even split.
1: That would be an even split with the Dodgers right now would be a win.
2: Yeah, and now, well, the schedule doesn't get any easier after this series either. You just played a really hot Padres team that you battled in, except the 11-1 game or the 11-2 game. That was bad. But the other two games you battled, and you kind of feel like you just let it slip away if you're on the player, if you're the players on that team. You play the Dodgers, four games in their place. You got to play the Mariners, who they're a playoff team. They're a division leader. And then you play the Braves, and we didn't do very well against the Braves the first time we played them. Meanwhile, the Cubs are sitting just three games back now. I mean, last week they were 5.5. Now they're three games back. They're kind of starting to breathe down the necks a little bit. There's a lot of talent and a lot of money put into that team. 39 games left. You have seven of them against the Cubs. If you can at least win five of those, I think you feel comfortable that you should stay ahead of them. But if you only win three or four or less, God forbid less, you know, that's when it starts to kind of be scary. And it's weird to say that because right now, going into last night, they were still tied for the best record in the league. So to be the best team record-wise in the league and still only be three games up on second place in the division, that shows you how good the division is.
1: Oh, yeah. Shows you how good the division is.
2: But yeah, that's kind of the outlook for the Brewers right now. 39 games to go, up by three on the Cubs. You play them seven times. You want to win all seven, but you definitely have to win at least five or six.
1: Yeah, okay. Packers?
2: Packers, a lot of notes from this one.
1: How about Trace Mack,
2: most
1: man?
2: Most importantly, Trace Mack. Look, after the camp he had, we mentioned it, we went in on it a lot, or at least I went in on it a lot last week. That's where my negative comments came from you two over here, and Shane. Got to throw him out. I know he's listening. I don't want to say terrible camp, but it hasn't been a great camp for him. He was 20 of 28, hadn't made one 48 or longer. Apparently in this game, when they first went to that first 58-yarder that got nullified by penalty, Cam Accord, the Packers special team coordinator, was telling Matt LaFleur, no, we're not kicking you. We can't kick this one. Matt LaFleur said, yep, we're kicking it, and it worked out. Trace Mack right through the middle. Got called back, so he went 3-of-3 on the night, technically went 4-of-4 with that 58-yarder. He made another 58-yarder, a 37-yarder, and a 38-yarder. Great night for him. That's him, Brandon Cisse, and the starting defensive line is kind of where all the good stuff was. Kyle McCord looked really good, too.
1: Lucas Van Essen looked good early.
2: He looked really good. Yeah, he helped pretty much push that sack for Zaire Franklin. I thought maybe they would credit LVM with half a sack because he kind of got him at the end, but whoever score kept it didn't see it that way, I guess. And that's fine. He's not going to argue over half a sack in the preseason.
1: Right.
2: But he looked good. The starting defensive line looked really good. They got a lot of pressure now. Steelers O-line, not very good. We saw that last year. Aaron Rodgers knows a lot about how bad that line was. But it's a good sign, and like I said, Brandon Cisse looks like the corner number one. Reports are saying that he has already locked up one of the starting corner positions for week one. We'll see. I think he
1: was the draft. He was the draftee,
2: right?
1: He was
2: the second round draft pick. Yep, technically their first pick of the draft, but the second round draft pick. Yes, really likes tackle. Had a touchdown saving tackle. That's pretty much why we have the corners we have right now, because they are good tacklers when you have Bullard and Cisse. Don't be surprised if Bullard or Valentine are your other starting corner alongside Cisse, because I think Keyshawn Nixon might be playing his way off this team. He's had a really bad camp. He's kind of hasn't really been able to cover much of anybody in practice. looked real bad in a tackle attempt in that first game. He might be playing his way towards getting cut. He might be one of those names that you see get cut and you go, whoa. Because he's supposed to be corner number one. He does not look like it. The way he's playing right now in practice and in that game, well, there's still two preseason games left to go, so he's got some time to save himself, but he has not looked good at all.
1: Wow.
2: Another guy, some other lessons we learned. Tyrod Taylor does not look like Malik Willis at all. He is not Malik Willis, that's for sure.
1: Well, see, I only watched a little bit of it because I had to go to bed.
2: Yep.
1: Yeah, but I kind of like the Tyrod.
3: What's his name? Tyrod?
2: Yeah, he's like Tyrod. The only player in the
3: like
2: NFL
3: the
2: named
3: car
2: after
3: part?
2: A car part.
3: Yeah, I was just going to say, well, Tyrod.
2: He's been in the league for a long time.
1: Yeah.
3: Never heard of him.
2: What's interesting to note is he didn't look great, but Kyle McCord, the Ohio State product, looked really good. He looked smart. He looked like he was making the right plays. He led. It didn't end in a touchdown. It ended in another Trace Mack field goal, but he led a really good two-minute drive with 46 seconds on the clock. That's his two-minute drive was 46 seconds. That's all he had. I think they only had like one timeout left. He made it work. He got him down in field goal range, and I think it was 7-6 at halftime. So,
1: if you could bring along a younger guy, that's fantastic.
2: Yeah, I think he's got a real shot at getting that QB2 spot over Tyrod. I mean, you could see Tyrod get cut too, and it really wouldn't be that big of a deal, but McCord looks really smart. He looks comfortable. There was one play where his feet looked really nervous, but the pocket closed really quick on him, and he just had nowhere to go. So,
1: well,
2: when that happens, that happens.
1: It happens. Taylor brings you a lot of experience. That's
2: the one thing, is how much are they going to value his experience? Because I feel like if McCord, if they try to put him on the practice squad, he's going to get picked up by somebody else. Somebody else will steal him from the practice squad because he looks that good. He looks that smart. He looks that poised.
1: Well, that's a good thing.
2: That is good.
1: Having
2: a good
1: too
2: problem.
1: Much talent is a good thing.
2: It's a good problem to have. Unfortunately, that's only on the offense.

0: his defense, Jim Gannon, his defense looks confusing in a good way. There was a 3rd-and-14 moment where there were 8 people lined up on the line. Only 3 dropped back. You just saw it all night long where the defense was very clearly trying to confuse the offense. I'm excited for what he's going to bring going forward.
1: Nick,
0: he looks like the right hire.
1: Nick, good stuff. We really appreciate it. Back in a minute.
2: 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The Big Stories.
3: Now is the time, President Trump says, for Iran to make a deal over ending its nuclear program.
4: If they don't make a deal, then I go back and I finish the job. But that's going to take them forever to rebuild. Already, it'll take them many years to ever rebuild.
3: The president has threatened strikes on bridges and power plants, something he said on Fox and Friends he doesn't want to do.
4: They break the deal. We cannot have them break deals anymore.
2: Right. 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
1: Play that funky music, Shannon.
12: Don't mind if I do.
1: Oh, you can turn it up a little bit. We're good with it. Welcome to Funky Town with Shannon and Schrader and Nick. Welcome back to the Schrader Show. I figured you would play that funky music, right?
12: Yeah, and when Walking on Sunshine comes on, I'll do the same.
1: Oh, yeah, that's your favorite.
12: That's my favorite.
1: We should give you a new nickname, like Sunshine or something.
12: Yeah, I like it.
1: You like it?
12: Yes.
1: I like it. You want to talk a little COVID, Shannon?
12: Why, I'd love to.
1: Would you love to?
12: I would love to.
1: You know what never ceases to amaze me? Liberals coming out and telling things now, 6 years later, after it doesn't matter.
12: Mm-hmm.
1: Isn't that always great?
12: Yeah.

0: Because Terry Moran, former ABC correspondent, he went on the fifth with the fifth column, and he talked about censorship.
1: Censorism. All right.
0: Yeah, I was trying to say censorship, and it came out goofy. But great to tell us 5 years later, after Tony Fauci did this to you in 2021, cut number 46.
2: So shortly after, it was COVID. So it was like early in 2021, maybe January, February. I'm seeing online and elsewhere people that I thought were smart and serious, Jamie Menzel mostly saying, and others, maybe this leaked from the lab. And I was like, well, that's interesting. So I went to Nightline. I said, hey, you know, I'd like to do a story on, and they were like, great. Yeah, let's do it. So we just across the board, we talked to, you know, molecular virologists. We talked to people in the Trump administration who had been in the Trump administration, broke a little news that that lab had been funded by the Chinese military, despite the bad lady saying no, it hadn't. Mm-hmm. And that came from the security, a tip from inside the one of the three letter agencies in the government. And we kind of laid it out. And at the end of the day, my own personal feeling was, you know, I thought it's probably a little bit more likely it's natural. But if you told me it had leaked from the lab, fine. And it's probably not cooked up. It's probably not a Frankenvirus. But I didn't reach that conclusion. I just laid it out. And we're ready to go. And the day that it's supposed to air, it gets reviewed. And it comes back to me. And it is incomprehensible. And I've never been angrier. I'm in the booth.
3: These lawyers?
2: Lawyer standards. And I was told, Fauci.
3: Oh?
2: And
3: oh.
2: I said, I can't do this, and they're going to air, and it's a 15-minute piece or whatever, and I'm cursing and screaming in the booth.
3: And this is day of?
2: Day of air. And I'm just absolutely livid beside myself. And I tried to be a good colleague that way. It's important to be respectful of somebody on the other end of that mic taking it in New York. So they were, and the editor, I've never watched that story and never want to, because it wasn't mine. I didn't think, and because, most importantly, because it was incomprehensible. They had put so many caveats in there, and so many that, and it was so legalized. And
3: wait, so they took the story that you did and either sent a copy of a transcript or a copy of the video to Anthony Fauci.
2: It would have been the script. That's what I was told. I don't know that that's true personally, but I was told that.
3: And the idea was just suggesting that it wasn't a wet market and it was a lab leak was dangerous?
2: Well, if you know the whole story, right? There was an organized campaign by one of the guys who was funding the research at, what was his name, Daszak or whatever, to get scientists to sign on and say, there's no way there's a lab leak. Anybody says that this came from the lab is, you know, participating in racism or something. And that really silenced. I mean, our standards, ABC News' standards people, took that absolutely to heart, and it was not going to be discussed as that potential was killed for a while.
0: Shannon?
1: Yes?
0: Your thoughts?
1: I have no thoughts. What are your thoughts?
0: Well, my first thought is, okay, it's 2026. Why are we just finding this out now?
1: Well, I think that about all of this. All of this stuff that everybody knew way back when is finally now. 6 years later.
0: 6 years later. Had you heard that soundbite yet?
1: No.
0: So that's fresh for you.
1: That's fresh and really long.
0: Well, it might have been long, but a lot of information in there. He said he brought in Peter Daszak. He didn't know his name, but that's who he was talking about. All these guys that were behind EcoHealth Alliance and this spider web that they created, Anthony Fauci and Daszak and all these people, to subvert this funding through different groups like EcoHealth Alliance that had it in this Chinese lab. I have a Sage Steele. Now, he's talking to, and this is an, part of it is from an interview journalist Jeffrey A. Tucker gave with the Brownstone Institute. And this is new information, too, because he was talking to people there. The whole motivation behind Stop the Spread, remember Stop the Spread, Shannon?
1: Yes, and now we find out that it wasn't Stop the Spread, it was Stay 6 feet apart so that you don't get it and then you don't get immune to it.
0: Right.
1: Yes.
0: Unbelievable. Cut number 43, Jeffrey A. Tucker and Sage Steele.
4: All right, so just when we thought we had heard it all about COVID and Fauci and all of his cronies and the lies surrounding this whole thing, the latest revelation about the real reason for the lockdowns and the masks and the social distancing, the real reason is brutal. Look at this.
5: But for me, I still can't get over the fact that I was told by top FDA NIH officials that a major reason for social distancing, lockdowns, masking, plexiglass, stay-at-home orders, and everything else was to delay the onset of natural immunity, to delay rising seroprevalence levels, to delay endemicity until after the shots were online. So it wasn't just that all these tactics, these sort of social engineering tactics were designed to, you know, keep us well. No, it was exactly the opposite. It was to keep us from gaining a natural capacity to resist the virus so that they could wait until the injection came along so the injection could be deployed and experimented upon us and thereby get all the credit for having solved the issue. And that sounds like a wild conspiracy theory, but that's what they meant by flatten the curve. Flatten the curve meant delay the, you know, prolong the pain, delay the solution. And it sounds crazy until you hear it from people who were there on the ground in the agencies, in the companies, watching all this unfold. And multiple sources have confirmed this without a shadow of doubt in their mind that was the real purpose of the school closures, the business shutdowns, the stay-at-home orders, the travel restrictions, everything, to delay the point at which we would have essentially solved the problem through natural exposure and immune upgrades.
4: So it all makes sense now, doesn't it? Don't allow us the opportunity to gain natural immunity. So then these guys and gals can come in as the hero with the vaccine that made so many people really rich. Speaking of that, 262 million Americans got at least one shot. Multiply that times $15 per shot on average. That's almost $4 billion that the government paid Big Pharma, the pharmaceutical companies. And that's just for the initial shot. That's not for the millions of booster shots that many of us were forced to take to keep our jobs, stay in schools, whatever it may be. So from the money aspect, the millions of small businesses that had to shut down, the effect on an entire younger generation, people who died alone because of this quarantining and social distancing, it was all intentional. We just can't ever forget that, ever.
0: So he talked to top officials that said they basically wanted to sell a new drug.
1: Yes. Newsflash.
0: No, but I mean, they didn't want natural immunity.
1: Correct.
0: Didn't we just play Tony Fauci last week talking about the flu? Hey, don't get, if you truly got flu, don't get the flu vaccine because there's no better immunity than natural immunity.
1: Mm-hmm.
0: And that's what plexiglass was about. That's what all of it was about. They didn't want us to get natural immunity so that they could create look at the results of it. You can't turn on any show, right, Shannon, that without seeing vaccine ads nonstop.
1: Or pharmaceutical ads.
0: That's what I mean.
1: Yeah.
0: You're right. Not vaccine, but pharmaceutical ads. It's Pfizer. It's all of them. I would bet to say half of all ads you will see on TV are pharmaceuticals.
1: Yes.
0: Okay, totally different. I'm going to switch gears on you. I didn't even tell you about this, Shannon. But I have to because it's so crazy. So it's late yesterday afternoon, and I'm kind of surfing through the channels, and I come across the show on Nat Geo channel. Okay.
1: On what channel?
0: National Geographic.
1: Okay.
0: Okay. And it's a show called Trafficked, and it's this Mariana Van Zeller. Okay. What's Nick doing over there?
1: He's
0: dancing?
1: He's surfing because you said you were surfing. Right? Am I right? I'm right.
0: Yeah, I was channel surfing, right? Trying to look at something. She's got this show, Traffic, on National Geographic.
1: Okay.
0: And she was looking at all kinds of different things. One episode was about organ harvesting and all this kind of stuff, right? Well, the first one I catch is on drug cartels. You should have seen this reporting, Shannon. You cannot make this stuff up. She's talking about the Crips and Bloods. So she flies to Belize. She flies to Belize and she starts interviewing gang members, right? Mm-hmm. Bloods, Crips, yada, yada. This is how she spun it. She asked one of these drug dealers, she goes, you were in the United States and you were deported back here because... Well, you're a drug-dealing gangster. What has that done to Belize? She goes on to blame the United States for deporting these people to Belize because they have a huge gang problem in Belize. And she asks the drug dealer, she goes, what could the United States do to help? And he goes, well, first what you have to understand is if you know, you didn't deport us, then we wouldn't come here and be gangsters. Oh, no, no, no. So you'd be gangsters in the United States.
1: That's what I'm getting out of it.
0: And she sells it as we should be bad. We should be ashamed of what of deporting people to their home countries because they're bad people here and they go back and they stay in gangs in their home countries. And their home countries have gang problems.
1: Yeah.
0: That's because of us. That's how it was spun. This is a woman that was at one point, I don't know if she's still with CNN. I know she was with CNN. But she's literally on there blaming the United States of America for the drug and gang problem in Belize. And she goes, so do you think if we deported less people back to their home countries... it would be better for Belize? And he's like, oh, yeah.
1: Well, yeah, for them. It'd be worse for us.
0: I'm like, and the rest of the series was, I mean, she did a pretty good job showing how bad the gang problem is, but the way it was spun, and again, that come to find out as I'm watching it, Shannon, all of a sudden an ad pops up for Nat Geo on Hulu from Disney and ABC, and then I go, ah, there it is. I forgot who owned National Geographic Channel. Turns out to be ABC Disney. So, of course, who's going to spin it that way? Of course ABC is going to spin it that way. But I saw this, and I'm watching it, and I'm like, this is absolutely crazy. Then she did one on organ harvesting, most people think that's a made up, it doesn't happen thing. It happens. And it happens a lot in these foreign countries. And she actually interviewed people who gave up kidneys to get money. Now, most of them end up being, and they talk to these gang members, most of them ended up being, they'd grab people off the streets, drug them, take them, cut their organs out, and, you know, basically drop them off in the street and leave them to die. But it just crazy how it was spun. It was spun that it's the United States' problem for deporting drug dealers because it's creating a big problem in their home countries. You can't make it up.
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0: Welcome back to The Schrader Show. I am your host, Steve Schrader. Of course, Shannon behind the board. And Nick, grab a microphone quick. Tell people in case they wanna know what's the Blizzard are playing for the championship.
14: Yes. Extended short sports moment. The Green Bay Blizzard are back in the IFL championship game. They are the Eastern Conference champions again after last week. They are playing tomorrow night. I believe kickoff is 6 o'clock. It's either 6 or 6:30. They're playing the Arizona Rattlesnakes or something like that. And IFL championship.
1: Something like that.
14: Yeah. Well, there last year, they lost 64-61. Arena football is high scoring. I mean, it's small field, really intimate setting. It's a lot of fun. People getting hit over walls. And
0: Shannon, have you been to one?
1: To a Blizzard game?
0: Yeah.
1: Yes.
0: See, I've never been to one.
14: Typically, tickets aren't too crazy expensive either. It's a whole lot of fun.
1: If you bring a little kid there, it keeps their attention better because there's a lot of blinky lights in between.
14: And there's a lot more stuff that happens. Like, the plays are a lot faster because it's so much smaller.
1: Yeah.
14: The plays are bigger because it's smaller.
0: Yeah, we had talked to Ryan from the Blizzard in Sheboygan. They were going to do like a drone show, right, Shannon? Mm-hmm. Weren't they doing a drone?
1: For Veterans Night.
0: Yeah.
14: Yeah, they've done a couple things this season that have been pretty cool, and they always do like the snowstorm for touchdowns and stuff where it's, you know, whatever, soap and water or whatever. The first time that I went for opening kickoff, like not this season, but last season, it was really cool. I had my brother with me, and we went and stuff, and it was fun. But they are doing a thing. I don't know if there's tickets. I didn't have time to check. I didn't expect to be back on here. But they were running a thing Sunday at Marcus East Cinema. They're partners with Marcus. They are airing the game in the theater, and tickets are free, but you have to request them. You can check the Blizzard Facebook page. I don't know if any are going to be available at this point. They kind of started that on Thursday.
0: Yeah.
14: So I don't know if any are available, but it's free tickets, and you go in and you watch the game on the theater, because unless you're going to go all the way to Arizona, you're not going to the game. So,
0: but right.
14: It's a cool way to watch the game.
0: That's why I wanted to bring you back on. Yeah, that's a cool game. Kudos to the Blizzard.
14: So you have to go on their Facebook and kind of check the link that they have on there and see if there's any available if you're interested.
0: I want to see Marcus Theaters is based out of Wisconsin too, isn't it?
14: Yep. Yeah. They're partnered with them, and it's going to be shown at the East Cinema.
0: East Cinema.
14: The one over there by the Culvers and the Anduzis on Voyager.
0: Well, kudos to the Blizzard and to Marcus Theaters for doing it.
14: Good luck to them, obviously. Second year in a row being Eastern Conference champions. Maybe they'll finally accomplish the overall league championship now. They were real close last year, like I said, 64-61.
0: I got to get to a game because I've never been to a game, and I mean, I've seen it.
1: It's cool. Remember when they came to the show in Sheboygan, they gave us a football.
0: Yeah.
1: So we have a football. We play football with the Blizzard ball, but he's never been to a game.
14: And the games are a lot of fun. They're high scoring, and as you can tell, the Green Bay team's pretty good.
0: Yeah, they've been a pretty dominant. Well,
14: and they're in the championship game back-to-back years. You don't get there unless you're pretty good, and I'm pretty sure they went nearly undefeated this season.
0: You know, that's because it's Green Bay. Football's
14: Green
0: in our...
14: Bay just knows football.
0: Green Bay knows football. Does Green Bay know soccer, Shannon?
1: No.
0: Does Green Bay want to know soccer?
1: Well, I think some people in Green Bay do, but...
14: That is a developing thing.
0: I've heard
14: some talks of bringing a professional soccer team to the area, so we'll see.
1: That'd be great for Steve.
14: I'm buying them season tickets.
1: Me too. You get them for year one, I'll get them for year two.
14: Okay. But he has to go to the game. That's the problem.
0: I can't think of something Green Bay needs less than a soccer team.
1: I can think of a lot of stuff. Not offhand, but
14: I can. Second Steve.
0: I've tried to be...
1: You know, you cannot like something without just telling everybody how much you really don't like it.
14: Not a big soccer guy either.
0: No, I'm just... I'm
1: but you couldn't tell, but him,
0: You know what? I'm just celebrating that the World Cup
14: don't
0: is
14: even
0: over.
14: Get us started on that golf. Jeez.
1: Yeah.
0: Now, there's a sport. See, now there's a sport.
14: I knew we could get him with one of his trigger words.
0: Oh, yeah. I love golf. I'll always love golf because...
1: You like watching golf?
0: I love watching golf.
14: I do, too.
1: There's a lot of people out there that don't like watching golf, but they're not so vocal about it like you are about soccer. I mean, what did soccer ever do to you?
14: Be one of the worst sports to watch?
0: Yes.
1: Hey, golf is not fun to watch.
0: It's,
14: no, it's not.
1: It's fun to play on a sunny day when you're getting a tan, but it's not.
14: I'm interested to know what else is going on during your golf games, because I guarantee you you're not just playing golf.
1: Well, I'm drinking beer and getting a tan.
0: There you go. Shannon spilled the beans. 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Back in a minute.
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17: Questions over control. I'm Angelo Bavaro, Fox News. Leaders in Iran say that country is the, quote, owner and ruler of the Strait of Hormuz after comments by President Trump that the U.S. could make that waterway its territory after the war.
18: In that same speech, the president also addressed the economic pain that many Americans are feeling as a result of this war, and he promised it will be worth it.
19: For you to pay a tiny little bit more for your gasoline, just remember, you're doing it so that a very evil country cannot have a country. Really, it's the number one state sponsor of terror in the world. They have no leadership.
18: The Iranian leadership has been largely speaking with one voice, saying they control it and that no ships should pass without their prior approval. Iran's deputy foreign minister, the latest to weigh in via X, saying, quote, the Strait of Hormuz cannot be seized by tweet, nor by aircraft carrier, nor by issuing an order.
17: Fox's Jonathan Hunt. Israeli airstrikes on southern Lebanon killed at least 11 people earlier today. Lebanon's health ministry says three children were among those victims. The Israeli military says it targeted Hezbollah infrastructure in response to action against its soldiers in that area. The Save America Act, which would require proof of citizenship to register and photo ID to vote in federal elections, is expected to be taken up again when the Senate returns next month. Speaker Mike Johnson on Fox's Saturday in America.
20: Even 72% of Democrats think you ought to have a valid ID to vote. So it's not a controversial proposition, but the Democrats in the Congress are holding it up. And you have to ask yourself, why? The president, I think, is right. Some of them just, they want to have the pathway open for cheating.
17: Democrats argue the Save America Act could disenfranchise eligible voters who lack access to those documents. 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
24: Luigi Mangione admitting to stalking and killing UnitedHealthcare CEO Brian Thompson. He made that admission during an appearance in federal court on Friday.
25: Luigi Mangione now faces up to life after pleading guilty to two federal interstate stalking charges for killing UnitedHealthcare CEO Brian Thompson. Shackled in a Manhattan courtroom yesterday, the 28-year-old confessed to targeting and murdering Thompson. He read a prepared statement expressing no remorse as Thompson's wife and family sat in the courtroom for the first time. Mangione telling a federal judge judge his motive was anger over his own severe back pain and his belief that the health insurance system worked against patients. Mangione saying this quote, I've been emailed United Healthcare leadership posing as an investor at a firm. Unlike my previous interactions with insurers, I received an immediate response within an hour.
24: And that's Fox's Chan Lee Painter. New York Democratic Governor Kathy Hochul announcing nearly $7 million in state funding for legal representation for roughly 1,400 unaccompanied migrant kids facing deportation proceedings, including about 250 currently in detention. Commenting on that, New York Republican Congressman Mike Lawler on Fox's Saturday in America.
2: Kathy Hochul has prioritized the well-being of illegal immigrants over the safety and well-being of New Yorkers.
24: However, Governor Hochul responds, saying the funding is intended to ensure unaccompanied migrant kids have proper legal representation in any immigration proceedings. Five people shot early today near dorms at Virginia State University, prompting a campus lockdown. Cops say the shooting involved multiple suspects, one victim in critical shape, four others suffering non-life-threatening injuries. Campus and Chesterfield County Police are investigating. The feds and local law enforcement are assisting as well. The shooting happening just days before classes are set to begin Monday at the historically black university outside of Richmond. I'm Paul Stevens. This is
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0: 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Phone number here, 920-406-1360, 888-455-1360. We'll throw it out there, open line, if you want to give us a call, or you can send us a text at 79489. I guess I'm in trouble, because Shannon said if I could not turn on your microphone, I would right now.
1: Yes, because I knew you were going to start talking, and I couldn't explain this text message, because we got a text message from Terry, and it says, "Soccer is stupid," in capital letters. "It is an okay game for grade school girls. No thinking or skills involved. I'm with Steve." Hey, I am too, but I didn't say I like soccer.
0: Thank you, Terry. I appreciate the backup. And yes, Shannon wanted to be abundantly clear. She's not a fan.
1: I'm not a fan of soccer. I don't have the urge like Steve does to just tell everybody
0: you don't have the all out utter hatred of soccer.
1: Yes.
0: Like I do.
1: Yeah. Well, I would never sit and watch it. If it was on, I would pass it by. If I met a very famous soccer player, I would have no clue
0: who they
1: are.
0: Yeah,
1: I wouldn't care one way or the other. But yeah, I wanted to make it clear that I am not on the side of I love soccer. Because I don't.
0: I know exactly the name of one professional soccer player.
1: Well,
0: that's it.
1: That's one more than I do. So now whose side are you on?
0: Well, no, the only...
1: Which side are you on?
0: The only reason I know... you're going to go with the "which side are you are" on anthem again?
1: Yes.
0: The only reason I know who this player is because Trump has talked about Messi. Lionel Messi, I think that's his name. So I think I know one professional soccer player's name, but that would be about it. But yeah. Shannon, do you want to describe what's on the screen right now?
1: Not really, but I will. A hairy old man dressed in a dress with a wig.
0: Yeah, so he's got a full beard.
1: Yes.
0: Skirt. Yeah.
1: Tight leather skirt, I might add.
0: A tight leather skirt, and he's got a song for you. What is this, a band, or is this like karaoke or something?
1: I don't know.
0: Here it is. Here's our, well, Shannon's tranny anthem.
2: "You can be my toy. If you misgender me, then I'm..."

0: Wow. There you go. Yeah, you almost got to see it to believe it. Nick, kudos to you, my friend. Nick stayed a little bit late because he had to dig something out of the archives for us.
1: Yeah, you got to hear it. You have to hear this.
0: Yeah, it's pretty good stuff.
1: It's the Tony Weed story I was talking about before.
0: Yeah, so this is from one of our sister stations, and Nick pulled it from the archives, huh?
2: Yeah, we did.
0: So
3: we'll stay for this segment before we get out of here. This is actually pretty good.
0: This is pretty good. Here it is from WIXX's morning show.
1: Huggy, Corey, and I were at a suite at the Packers
4: game.
1: With Haven Madison, who performed the national anthem. And in a suite, if you've never been there, there's like a little kitchenette, buffet area, seating areas, and people sit to watch the game. Well, Huggy and I decided to go in the kitchen area, and we're just talking. I'm grabbing something from the fridge, whatever. And all of a sudden, this cute little old man, like 5 foot little old man, walks in the door. Well, opens the door, and Huggy's like right there, and I'm leaning up against the counter. And he goes, "Hey, Weed's next door." And Huggy goes, "Huh?" And the guy goes, "Weed, he's next door." He goes, "You're selling weed next door?" And the guy looks at Huggy and goes, "Huh?" And Huggy goes, "Weed next door." And the guy goes, "Yes." And Huggy's like, "You have weed next door." And I'm watching this happen because I know what this man is talking about, but Huggy doesn't.
4: No clue.
1: So I'm just letting it happen. And the guy goes, We have Tony Weed next door. Goes, "You have a guy Tony selling weed." And he is so serious. And I'm like laughing at this point. And this guy is like, "Yes, Tony Weed is next door." And he's looking at me like, "Is this really happening right now?" And so I said, "Huggy, it's Tony Weed. It's a guy. He's a politician."
4: Listen, in my defense,
1: so funny.
4: In my defense, that guy looked like he'd be with a guy named Tony selling weed.
1: That's his middle name. Tony selling weed.
4: Even though he did kind of, I felt bad after because the old man looked like the Six Flags character that dances in the commercial. It wasn't.
5: Why
4: true.
5: Would a random person just come up to you and say, "Hey, there's a guy named Tony next door selling
1: because
5: weed"?
1: Like, he looks like he'd buy it.
4: It was good stuff. Hey, he had my vote.
1: Oh, I was laughing so hard listening to that on the way here today.
3: It's pretty good.
0: It is
3: rare that something from that show can be played or be relevant to this show.
0: Right. Right.
3: That was good.
0: Right. Yeah. It's pretty funny because, again, they're not, that you know, Huggy doesn't follow politics.
1: Yeah, they don't follow politics. So when I was listening to it, I was like, "What? Why are they talking about Tony Weed?" And then I heard, and then I listened to it, and I couldn't stop laughing when I walked in here. And then you made me say that to Tony.
0: Well, you were like, okay.
3: Oh, you have to call him back quick so you can play it.
1: Yeah, I'll send it to him so he knows what I'm talking
0: about. Yeah. So the funny part is Shannon comes in and she's laughing. I'm like, "What's going on?" She goes, "I heard the funniest segment on Natalie Cor." Here's a Puffs Indeed for you, because I know this breaks you up. So, Shannon comes in and she's laughing so hard as she is right now, wiping tears from her eyes because she's laughing, and knowing that we got Tony coming up at 11:30, and that's what she hears as she comes into work. So.
1: Yeah, and then you're like, "We should tell Tony about that." And I'm like, "Oh, yeah, I was thinking Tony was going to be in studio and I could tell him about it, you know, in between." No, right on the air. Tell him that story.
3: A little less effective over the phone.
0: Yeah, well, I figured, because I figured I said to Shannon, "Well, you're going to tell Tony the Huggy story, right? And she's like, "Oh yeah." And I thought
3: it's funny when you can't actually show him.
1: Yeah, well, he's on the other end of the phone. Like, what are you talking about?
0: Yeah. Well, Shannon, you'll send it to him, so now he'll know what you're laughing about. And kudos to you, Nick. You were supposed to be out of here 15 minutes ago, and he went and dug that up for us.
1: Thank you, because Steve needed to hear that too, because he didn't.
0: Yeah,
1: know what
0: I hadn't,
1: talking about either.
0: I hadn't heard it yet either.
3: It's good. It's a good bit.
0: So okay,
3: surprised it doesn't happen more often. To be honest with you, I know he probably has heard it all from that.
1: Probably.
3: I mean, Shannon, you and I kind of talked about it. I bet he heard a lot of that growing up, and he probably has plenty of stories he could tell about stuff like that.
1: Yeah.
0: What year were you born? You were born in the 90s. 98. Yep. Okay, so you weren't born after
1: 2000.
0: Right.
3: No.
0: Let me ask you this.
1: Ask him.
3: Oh, here we go. I'm sure I won't have a real answer, but...
0: Do you know what a grippy sock vacation is?
1: Yeah, do you? Because we do.
3: A sock vacation?
0: Yeah.
3: No.
1: Oh.
3: The only thing I think I've used grippy socks for is like the trampoline parks.
1: So
3: it seems inappropriate. It sounds inappropriate.
0: It's really not.
3: It sounds like it is.
0: So when we get back, we'll get into this. We got a list of what is it, 9 things that folks born after the year 2000 say. It's their phrases that Gen X has no clue what they're doing. And grippy sock vacation is apparently young folk like you, Nick.
3: Okay.
1: It's, but not a little bit younger.
3: I don't consider myself young anymore. But
0: it's their term for spending time in a mental hospital.
3: Oh, yeah. You know what? That checks out.
1: Yep. You get the socks when you get in.
3: That makes more sense. I think I might have heard that once or twice, but never really put it together.
1: Well, you should have heard when we actually found out what it meant. Because Steve was going through the list, and now all of a sudden he's like, grippy sock vacation. And
3: well,
1: like,
3: but I guess in a return question, what did you originally think it would be for?
1: Yeah. We were speechless. Like,
0: first of all, I have to think about what a grippy sock is. I didn't really know what a grippy, until I read the article, and then I'm like, oh, well, that means, because I've spent probably 3 months off and on in hospitals.
3: We've got like grippy socks all over the place, mismatching grippy socks just from taking Sarah the stuff. And look, I still like to have fun at trampoline parks and stuff, so I still go when I can. And they make you, bring them, they make you pay for them. So we've got so many mismatched
0: grippy socks.
3: I was not in a mental institution.
0: I was just going to say, so there's a different definition
3: there
0: of a grippy sock.
3: Sure, there are different grips on the socks.
0: So a grippy sock vacation to you is going to a trampoline park.
3: Well, it's not anymore. That's probably the closest thing it was, yeah.
1: Oh, I felt so smart when I went home and I was talking to my daughter. She's 15, and I'm like, you know what a grippy sock vacation? And she knew. She did know. So, yeah.
0: Well, now I think we got to give the whole list.
1: Yeah, we will.
0: So, all right. Well, when we get back, we'll give you the rest of the list that... Millennials say that Gen Xers and above have no idea what they're talking about. 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Back in a minute.

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1: High fly ball, deep left field. This ball's way back and way gone. Wild Bill, a three-run shot, struck him out. 103 with the fastball yet again, 103.3. Fly ball, left center field, hit well. Racing back is Torres at the track. Well gone! Christian Yelich, his fourth of the season. It's a two-run shot.
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0: Liberalism has fun on the weekends. In Chicago, in New York City, Los Angeles. 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
6: Welcome back to The Schrader Show. Okay. So Nick is going to stick with us for a little bit.
11: Oh, we're having fun. We're having fun.
6: Oh,
12: just so we can stump you.
11: I know.
6: Politics these days can be real dark. Sometimes you need to take a little sidestep and have a little fun.
11: You're right. Welcome.
6: So this is, the source on this is from Your Tango. We get a lot of articles from, Shannon and I get a lot of articles from here. People who are born after the year 2000 love using these phrases that make absolutely no sense to older people.
12: Yeah.
6: Number one, I'm shook.
11: Okay.
12: Do you know what it means?
11: Well, yeah, that's like bothered. Like, I probably don't have the right definition, but I know.
6: Yeah, it's
11: incensed that it's like I don't like that, or I'm.
6: Yes, it's when someone's emotionally surprised, they may say, I'm shook, which is...
11: I've used that to describe people a couple times.
6: Yeah.
12: Or you're rattled.
6: Right.
11: Yeah, rattled. That's probably a better word for it.
12: Okay, you got that one right. We'll give you that. Ding, ding.
6: It's number two, I'd never heard this one before. Okay. No cap.
11: Oh, yeah, no cap. That means it's right or right on or perfect, because cap is like... Oh, you're lying.
12: Yes, look at you go. I'm not lying. No cap.
6: Wow.
11: You haven't heard that?
12: No.
11: I mean,
12: well,
11: I feel
12: we did
11: like
12: yesterday.
11: I feel like that's been getting a lot of traction. Like, that's getting used a lot in everything now. Well, I guess you guys probably don't spend as much time on, like, social media comments.
12: No.
11: Because
12: but,
11: that's more where you're going to find the...
12: Yeah. If I see that, I got to look it up. Like, ask ChatGPT. Okay, what did that mean? Not anymore, because I learned them all yesterday.
6: Yeah. Well, and now we're going to start to use you as like a...
11: Oh, lucky
12: my
11: me.
12: My new chat GPT.
6: Yeah, our new chat GPT.
11: A whole new segment.
6: Number three, this one's been around for a long time.
12: Yeah, but it's used in a different way than we used to use it.
6: Yeah. You're cooked. Usually used... Have you heard this one?
11: Yes, I think we've used it. In fact, I used this in a chat the other day. With some friends.
6: And it means?
11: You're done. You're finished. You're over.
12: But it used to mean, like, if you were in trouble. Like, if you were going home and you were going to get in trouble, it was like,
11: oh,
12: you're cooked.
11: Yep. So there's two ways to use it. That's one way. And we still use it that way, too. The younger people still do use it like that. And then the cooked is also like, oh, let them cook. They're doing something really, really well, or you
12: yeah.
11: did something really, really good.
12: That's how my daughter explained it. Like, if someone's about to shoot a basket and he's standing there.
11: I think I use it both ways at times.
12: Hmm.
6: Okay.
11: Well, that shows you, I mean, look at where I was born. I was kind of in that in-between stage.
6: Yeah, it says you're like, you're in some sort of trouble, so that's... Number four, we've already talked about this one, the grippy sock vacation.
12: So picture us doing this article, and all of a sudden Steve gets to that one, and I'm sitting there like, what did you just say? Like,
6: well,
11: I can tell you after hearing it, I'm like, yep, that makes sense.
6: Well, Shannon starts looking at me because as I'm looking at it for the first time, and I've got I've got the article in my hand, and I look at her, and I'm giving her one of these looks, and I go, grippy sock vacation? Like... I had never
12: exactly
6: heard that.
12: Exactly how he said it.
6: Yeah, I'm like, okay, yeah, it's... number five, that's on period.
11: Yeah, that's pretty standard. I mean, we kind of talked about that in between. That means it's like, that's... You're on track, or you're right.
12: Or like I said yesterday, that's on point. You're on
11: point. Yeah, it's pretty much that's on point. That's a good one.
6: Yeah, but on period...
11: Yeah, I don't know. That's,
12: so point
11: that's the whole
12: period.
11: Thing.
12: Maybe they don't know what a period is. They just think point. Maybe they don't know what a point is.
11: Well, a period is a point, right?
6: Okay.
12: But you know, they don't know what like a tic tac toe sign is. That's a hashtag.
11: Yeah, that's a hashtag.
6: Yeah, but
10: that's on period.
11: Or it's the pound.
12: Yeah, the pound.
11: Oh, that shows
12: they
11: you
12: don't
11: my
12: know
11: age,
12: that.
11: Huh?
12: They
11: that's
12: don't
11: a pound
12: know.
11: Sign.
12: Yeah,
11: it's not a hashtag.
12: Too.
11: It's a pound.
12: Yeah.
10: Number six. I'm so dead.
11: That's it?
10: Yeah, I'm so dead.
11: It's like I'm in a lot of trouble.
12: See, that's what we thought. That's what it meant for us. Like, if
11: oh,
12: we were going, I'm
11: one,
12: so dead
11: no,
12: when
11: just,
12: my
11: I'm,
12: mom
11: like,
12: finds
11: really
12: herself.
11: Tired.
12: No, it means it's something so funny, you're dead. Like, if someone said something really funny,
11: oh,
12: your comment
11: you know
12: is,
11: what, that's
12: I'm
11: where
12: dead.
11: Some of this context would be helpful, because that I get that, too, yeah.
12: Yeah.
10: That's not what I would... you're dead means...
12: When
11: no,
12: you get
11: but
12: home.
11: That's... I think it's in the context of how you use it, though. That's the problem. So, like, hearing it come from you, I'm like, oh, that sounds like I'm in trouble, you know? But that, you see that in the comments a lot, like on funny videos. So if we're looking at a funny video, you'll see that from time to time. So that makes more sense.
12: Yeah, when there's like a funny thing on the internet, all the comments
11: I think that's
12: are,
11: the
12: I'm
11: hardest
12: dead.
11: Part of this is you're not getting the phrase with the context it's being used in.

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1: High fly ball deep center field. Going back is Chisholm at the track. Yelich again. Christian Yelich with his second home run of the night.
0: Here, every ball on your home for the crew. WTAQ.
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10: Welcome back to the Schrader Show. We still have Nick joining us, going through this list of things that people born after the year 2000 say that folks like me have no idea what they're saying. We went through the list already, but we got two more on this list, and then Shannon has additions, and so does Nick.
11: Oh. I just have one.
12: I've got such a long list on this page. We don't have time for all of these, but I'll give you a couple good ones when we get to it.
10: All right. We went through Let 'Em Cook. That's pretty self-explanatory. That one, I think, kind of goes back all the way to Bill Parcells back in the day, going, hey, you know, if I'm the one cooking dinner, I should be able to shop for the groceries, you know, when he was down in Dallas. Number eight was Left No Crumbs.
12: Yeah, so this was actually one I was going to use. They ate. They didn't. It's not that they left no crumbs, it's they ate, which means they did really well. Or you did something really, really good.
11: Yep, that's what it says. Did really well or succeeded at something without a shadow of a doubt.
12: Yeah, and that goes in line with the cooking. Like, he cooked. He ate.
10: Or you ate that, or they ate.
12: Yep.
11: That's what I was going to throw at you guys. If I say I ate today, people are just going to think I'm saying stuff I'm not really saying. I'm just saying I ate.
10: Oh, fantastic.
12: Well,
10: breakfast, lunch. Usually when somebody says, I ate today, I'm like,

0: Oh, fantastic.
1: They cooked.
2: And I left no crumbs.
1: There you go.
0: Number nine, Bette.
2: Yeah, this one was weird.
0: You know this one?
1: Yeah, so Bette is like, oh, I agree.
2: It's like saying you bet without the you.
1: Yeah, it's like saying you bet without that. It's not like a combative bet where it's like, oh, I bet you're wrong. This is more of, oh, hey, we're going to go to the store and we're going to go to Shannon's swimming pool after the show. And I would go, bet, as in I'm in. Let's do it.
2: I'm going to start using this.
0: And maybe it's because of the horrible education system in the country, but even like, I'm shook.
1: Yeah.
0: Now, again, I'm no international scholar here.
1: You just said you were shook. What's wrong?
0: I would say, you know, using the old context, I would say I'm shaken, right? No?
2: But it kind of means the same thing.
0: Oh, it means
1: the same thing, yeah.
0: It means the same thing, but I'm shook.
2: But us young people would look at you like, wow, he must be old because he's shaken instead of shook.
0: Right.
2: Yeah. That's why they have their own little language, so they know how old you are.
0: I guess.
2: And the one I have, so when I was telling my daughter all these yesterday, I was asking her if she knew all those, and then she gave me one, and it was crash out. You know what crash out means?
1: Yeah, it's like kind of a mental breakdown, freak out.
2: Well, it was weird, because she just had one.
1: Oh.
2: Like the Instacart lady came, and I had a sign for the thing, and I was in the swimming pool, so the lady was knocking on the door, and my daughter comes outside, and she was crashing out. And I'm like, just go get it. Like, it's not that hard, right?
0: Crashing out?
2: Crashing out means, like, having a breakdown, like a tantrum,
1: yeah,
2: really.
1: That's pretty much what it is.
2: Yeah. So then she comes back, and she's telling me about all these words. And
1: because some of those liberal videos that you've shown.
2: Yeah, those are crash outs.
1: They're, like, crying, or they're yelling, I can't believe we voted them in. Those are crash outs.
2: Those
1: are considered crash outs. They are crashing out. They're
2: I just
1: freaking
2: thought it
1: out.
2: Was weird how she was
1: over dramatic freak out.
2: Right.
1: That is crashing out.
0: Yeah. Okay.
2: And she was describing herself like that as she was telling me what this, like what I just did. That's a crash out. That's what she said.
1: Yeah.
2: Okay. Now move on.
1: Okay. Well, I've got a long way. I can go as long as you need me to. So you tell me when to cut off. I'll start you off with snatched. And to give you some context clues.
2: I know this one.
1: I would say, Shannon, you are snatched today.
2: That means you look good today.
1: Oh, look at that. Steve, not so snatched.
2: Not so snatched over there.
0: What is it? You're snatched?
1: Yeah, it means you're looking good.
2: Yep, looking good today.
0: I am very old. Go ahead.
1: Yeah. A whole meal.
0: Whole meal.
1: Yeah, a whole meal.
2: You're all that and a bag of chips.
1: Yes, pretty much the same thing.
2: Okay, look at me.
1: But what's the meaning to that, though? You're a whole
2: meal.
1: You
2: couldn't get much better. You're everything.
1: Yes, but this is...
0: You scored more, above your league?
1: No, this is more specific. It's that you're a very attractive person if you're a whole meal or a snack.
2: Well, that's all that in a bag of chips. Did they just took our words and changed them?
1: They do. That's pretty much all it is.
0: Okay. Say that again. You're what?
1: A whole meal.
0: Or a snack.
1: Or snack, yeah.
0: Well, which one is it? You're a whole meal or you're a snack?
1: It's both. Well, you usually use it... So they both kind of mean the same thing, but there's like a level to it. Like you could be a snack where you're very attractive, or you could be a whole meal where you're
2: really, really,
1: really
2: attractive.
1: Really attractive.
0: Okay, so a 7 out of a scale of 10 is a snack, and a 10 is a whole meal.
1: See, it's simple. Once you look at it, they're all pretty simple.
0: Okay.
1: Let's go straight fire, straight gas.
2: Straight fire means awesome. Okay. Perfect. The best.
0: Straight fire.
2: Your outfit is straight fire. Means it's really good.
0: Is that what it means?
1: Okay. I was waiting for you to give a guess, but yes. That's why you hear like Matt LaFleur, I'll go back to sports, you know, it's my go-to. He always says, all gas, all fire, all gas, no brakes. Again, back to the food thing, you were closer. You were the closest with the, that's fire, you know?
2: Yep.
0: Okay.
1: Back to the, it's kind of like a cooking, a lot of these are cooking themes. All right, main character energy.
0: Mm. Main character energy. Someone that dominates the room?
1: Yes, but it's... That's correct. But it's to an extent, it's almost like a negative thing, though. It's almost like, so it's not, you know, turning heads by someone who walks into the room. You're turning heads. That's a good way to do it. Main character energy is someone who's bringing all the attention to themselves, but it's almost like too much. Like it's,
0: They're
1: doing it to be, it's almost annoying.
0: They're
2: like obnoxious?
0: Yeah, they're doing it to be noticed.
1: Yeah.
2: Obnoxious.
0: Okay.
1: Go off. That's pretty easy.
0: Lose your temper.
2: Crash out.
1: No. So the go off is to do something like you would say Jordan Love went off in the playoffs last year.
0: Oh.
1: Where he did really, really well and you're encouraging them. You tell someone to go off, you're encouraging them to do something.
0: See, if somebody said go off, I would go off where?
2: Or you go off.
0: Yeah, you go off.
2: Don't tell me to go off.
0: Don't
2: you
0: tell
2: go
0: me
2: off.
0: To go off. You go off.
1: Back to the cooking theme. You've got glazing.
2: Glazing. Is that good or bad?
1: Depends. It's mostly good. It's a verb. You're glazing something. You're glazing.
2: You're making fun of?
1: No.
0: You're making it look easy?
1: No. You are... it's excessive praise or flattery. When you're glazing something, it means you're really hyping it up. You're really talking about it. You're really... positive about it.
2: So you're brown nosing.
1: Yes. To an extent. What else do we... Oh, my list reset. Salty.
2: Mean.
1: Not quite.
2: Not funny.
1: Not quite.
0: Salty, opinionated?
2: Angry.
1: It's more of bitter or annoyed.
2: Annoyed.
1: If you're salty about something, you're just kind of annoyed by it or put off by it.
0: Okay, that makes sense.
2: Yeah.
1: I think this one's pretty funny, but it's just fun to pretty easy, but it's just fun to say. Delulu.
2: Yeah, what is Delulu?
1: Delulu.
2: Delulu.
1: You're Delulu.
0: Delulu.
1: Delusional.
2: Oh.
1: Yeah, real
2: See,
1: real
2: when
1: simple.
2: You find them out,
1: but
2: you're
1: it's
2: like,
1: a lot
2: oh.
1: of fun to say, right?
2: Yeah.
1: Delulu.
0: You're Delulu.
2: You're Delulu. Yeah. You need a sock vacation.
1: Cringe.
2: Cringe is just... Oh, I know what cringe is.
0: Cringe is... Every Democrat politician in the country.
2: Yes.
1: Yes, it's pretty much secondhand embarrassment.
2: Yes. Like, really cringe. Like,
1: yeah.
2: Kamala Harris cringe.
1: Low-key.
2: Low-key. You're low-key fun.
0: You're like...
1: I think you could say that about Steve. I think that would be fair, that Steve can be low-key fun.
2: Low-key fun.
1: At times, when it's appropriate.
0: Low-key fun. Low-key, okay.
2: You're
0: well,
2: fun, low-key.
1: Low-key is kind of or a little.
0: Oh.
2: You're a little fun.
1: So, yeah, he's kind of low-key fun at times.
0: I love how this relates back to me somehow.
2: Because you're over there like, I don't know what it is.
0: Well,
2: we could tell him he's mean anything.
1: Say less. I feel like you guys use that a lot, too. I feel like that's pretty simple. I feel like that's an older thing.
0: Say less.
1: Yeah.
2: Say less.
1: Shannon, we're going to go shopping, and then we're going to go swim in your pool, and you would tell me, say less. It's kind of like the same thing as bet, where it's like, all right, yeah, let's do it.
2: Say less and
1: they're
2: bet.
1: Understood. Like, you don't need to give any more explanation. Like,
2: I get it. So, okay, both of those
0: So
2: mean,
0: it's a polite way
2: it.
0: To tell somebody to shut up?
2: No, it's a polite way to say, okay, got
1: yeah.
2: it. Sounds good to me.
0: Okay.
1: Receipts.
0: Receipts. To me, it means...
1: that long thing they print at the grocery store.
0: No, to me it's okay. Years ago, Shannon and I talked about the ridiculousness of COVID. Now, because the information is coming forward, all the things we said back now we're bringing the receipts, baby.
1: There you go. You got one. Well, I thought I was a little worried there because you just went, it's okay. And I was like, that's not what you think it means, is it?
0: No. To me, bringing the receipts is, okay, here's your evidence of what we've been saying.
2: You can back up what you were saying.
0: And that's the key to what we do, right, Shannon? It's we give the news and we give our perspective on it, but it's we bring the receipts.
1: All right, I got two more, but they're both one's pretty easy fit.
2: Oh, that's your outfit. That's what you're wearing.
1: Ding ding. Like that one's I'm sure you, with the boutique and stuff, you probably get that one
2: yep.
1: a lot.
2: What's your fit today?
1: Ooh, there's looks maxing.
2: Ooh, we learned about that. Looks maxing.
0: Yeah, you know what we learned about... You know what? This is
2: we literally
0: crazy.
2: Learned this.
1: Yeah. This is a bad time to do this segment. We should have done it last week.
0: No, this is how extreme it's getting, is they're actually breaking their own jaws with hammers and micro-chiseling their face to get, you know, whatever, a thing in their chin or whatever it is. Look-smaxing is this big craze of, like, taking your appearances to the extreme and doing all kinds of crap associated with it. Is that not it?
1: Yeah, that's pretty much it. Just trying to look as good as possible. Improve your appearance as much as possible. Now, that takes it to the extreme. But
0: right.
2: Yeah, they break their jaws and they Botox, like, to the maximum.
1: I mean, 99% of all of these on these lists, they're all used on social media. You're not really hearing them. Now, stuff like bet and say less, you do hear that in actual conversations.
2: And those both.
1: Most of this is texting and social media stuff.
2: Well, okay. I'm going to start texting my daughter like that.
1: Oh,
2: bet.
1: Boy, I'm sure she'll love it.
2: I know. She hates when I do
1: I'm
2: that,
1: sure
2: and that's why I do
1: it. Absolutely love it. Here, I'll start making the text for you to send.
2: Okay. Game on.
1: And then just last one, girl math.
2: Girl math is... I should know this. I'm a girl. Girl math.
1: I have a feeling that you've probably done it, too.
2: You better tell me, because I probably have done it.
1: Okay, so it's you bought an item a long time ago, a $100 item, right?
2: Mm-hmm.
1: You return it and get $100.
2: Mm-hmm.
1: And then you spend 90 of that on something.
2: Mm-hmm.
1: You would think that you saved $10.
2: Because I did, yes.
1: But not really, because
0: no.
1: You already spent that $100 a while ago.
2: No, I saved $10.
1: No, that's girl math. That's the example of how that works.
2: Yes. Or you go shopping and something's on sale for 20% off, so you buy it, but you didn't really need it anyway, but since it was on sale, you bought it.
1: Yes.
2: That's girl
1: so
2: math.
1: So it's pretty much just a rationalization, like a funny rationalization.
2: Rationalizing.
1: But yes, that is girl. That's girl math.
2: Yep. That's it.
0: I feel so educated now because there's so most of these on the list. I was
1: Ooh. Last one. I'm sure you guys. This one gets used a lot in conversation. Mid.
0: Mid. M-I-D.
1: M-I-D. Mid.
2: You're kind of in the middle. You don't go one way or the other. Just in the middle.
1: Yeah.
2: In the mid.
1: Yeah, it's kind of on track. It's mediocre or unimpressive,
2: yeah.
1: But it can be used as like
2: mid.
1: That. Like I've used that to describe some football players before. I'll use the term mid, not on air, because obviously with you older heads, you guys wouldn't know what I'm talking about.
0: With you older heads.
2: We're old heads now.
0: We're old heads. Hey, caramba.
1: This is fun. We should do this more often, don't you think?
0: Yeah.
1: I'm so glad we had this time.
0: Yeah, we'll call this the...
2: Good talk, good talk.
0: The Nick rips on Gen Xers.
1: I did not until the end, okay? Until
0: yeah,
1: the end
0: did,
1: there, I
2: did. He could have a lot.
0: You did pretty good, and you stayed longer than normal, and you found the...
2: Tony Weed thing.
0: The Tony Weed thing for Shannon. So you done good, Nick.
1: Yeah, it was fun. It was fun for me, too. Doesn't seem like it, but it was.
0: All right. We'll get back to business when we get back from the break. 920-406-1360, 888-455-1360, or you can send us a text at 79489. 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
1: Bidwell, Cox is back at the track wall. 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
0: There are many like him.
6: Just pointing it out.
0: But there can be only one.
6: I know. I can't help it.
0: And that's why we love him. 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Weeknights at 5. WTAQ. 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
0: So, yeah.
1: Then you'll have it all right there. At your fingertips.
0: So in case you missed anything, you can go back and see it. So President Trump went to New York yesterday. And I'm not going to play the whole thing, but here's when he walked out. And first of all, kudos to all this. I mean, there was so much law enforcement there, Shannon. It was pretty amazing.
1: Mm-hmm.
0: How brave are those cops? Because Mamdani is mayor, right?
1: Oh, yeah.
0: I mean, all these police officers that are behind Donald Trump, not only are they great for what they do, but they're great because they protect all of us. Here was the reception the president got yesterday in New York.

0: I was hoping that was gonna highlight the applause, because it was pretty raucous behind them. They were like chanting USA, but you couldn't really hear it in the background, could you?
1: Well, after the song gets done, it's a little more
0: prevalent. But great reception for the president there. And he talked about a couple of things. The first thing he did was he talked about something that, we should do. You kill a law enforcement officer in the United States, you get the death penalty, or at least that's the way it should be. Cut number 13.
2: Shortly after taking office, I signed a historic executive order directing that anyone convicted of killing a police officer should face the death penalty.

0: And last year, deaths of law enforcement... Well, think of this. Deaths of law enforcement officers in the line of duty fell to an 80-year low. That means people aren't playing games anymore.
1: 80-year low deaths for law enforcement officers. We're seeing the exact opposite starting to transpire under the Biden administration. Now, I think it was before the rally, Alexis McAdams from Fox, she talked to President Trump about AOC cut number 14.
2: She said the other week, AOC, woke one was crazy. She's trying to back away from those comments. Why do you think she's trying to do that? Is she going to run for president?
3: I think so. But if you really look at it, they're all saying the same thing. They're all trying to disavow themselves from saying about crime. And well, we love sanctuary cities. All the things that they said, they're now trying to disavow. But people know the woke. I mean, they know the woke. And the woke will become woke again as soon as they get elected.
1: That's a great point, Shannon. And we saw it in Virginia and we saw it in New Jersey where Abigail Spanberger and Mikey Sherrill ran as, oh, no, we're moderate Democrats. We're moderate Democrats. And the second they get in the office, they do absolutely radical things.
4: Mm-hmm. Well, AOC is like the definition of woke. She can't pretend that she's not woke. She's woke.
1: Well, and that's why we know she's running for president, because now it's,
4: yeah.
1: Oh, woke one was crazy. We learned our lesson. We'll be good now.
4: No. That's not going to work. People know she's the definition of woke. She started woke.
1: Her and Bernie Sanders.
4: Yeah.
1: Yes. They are the first couple of woke.
4: Yeah.
1: Bernie and Aaron. And now, here's the scary part. When AOC got to Congress, we talked about her and we said, hey, she's like the most radical member of Congress. Now you look at the slate of it.
4: Well, now she's getting older, so she can't be as wokey.
1: Is it one of those things where, you know, the old saying, if you're not a liberal at 20, you don't have a heart. If you're still a liberal at 40, you don't have a brain.
4: Mm-hmm. I'd go with that, yeah.
1: So she's evolving?
4: Yeah, she's becoming one of those less energetic wokes.
1: Less energetic wokes? I don't know, but I can pretty much guarantee you if she ever got in power, the full wokeness of her wokeness would come roaring back, right?
4: Oh, 100%.
1: Yeah. Don't be fooled by the illusion prior to an election.

0: This is your home for Brewers baseball.
1: High fly ball, deep left field. This ball's way back and way gone. Wild Bill, a three-run shot, struck him out. 103 with the fastball yet again, 103.3. Fly ball, left center field, hit well. Racing back is Torres at the track. Well gone! Christian Yelich, his fourth of the season. It's a two-run shot.
0: 97.5 WTAQ. Some say they're tolerant until someone else starts speaking. Can you handle the truth? Well then, this is the Schrader Show.

0: Welcome back to the Schrader Show. You wanted to get to this, Shannon, because this is a big problem, and I think we're starting to realize how big a problem it is. And again, it's just another reason for the Save America Act, but all of these fraudulent marriages that are going on with Chinese nationals.
1: Yeah.
0: Yeah, it's crazy. Cut 33. Here's Todd Blanche, and he's talking about this latest takedown.
2: Today we are announcing the arrests and unsealing of an indictment out of the Southern District of New York, charging 11 individuals for allegedly overseeing an extensive, decade-long marriage fraud scheme involving more than 1,000 sham marriages between Chinese nationals and United States citizens, and then the submission of fraudulent applications for green cards. This is one of the largest marriage fraud prosecutions in United States history. This scheme was not a quick fly-by-night operation, but rather a years-long, multi-million-dollar cottage industry to criminally assist people who would not, or legally could not, otherwise become citizens of the United States. Today we are announcing the arrests.
0: Shannon, it's a big deal in this birth tourism, those two things.
1: Yeah. It is like attack from within.
0: JFK?
1: Yeah.
0: That was one of the things he highlighted back in 1961, this attack from within. The other thing he said, and this is all about what socialism is all about, it's the envy culture, right? Because every time one of these are brought up, what do they bring up? Elon Musk. Elon's a trillionaire. Right?
1: Yeah.
0: That's what they bring up. Well, they haven't done what Elon did. It's about being envious of what, you know what I mean? It's, oh, well, Elon Musk is a trillionaire, so let's go to communism and take his money and give it to everybody else.
1: Yeah.
0: And birth tourism, I think we did this story a couple of weeks ago. There was a hospital in Texas that was advertising in Mexico to come and have your baby in Texas at this hospital.
1: Yeah, we did do that story.
0: To the tune of this is happening about 100,000 times a year. So you're going to think about that. If you have, let's call it 100,000 Chinese nationals or Mexican nationals or Venezuelan nationals, you name the country, doesn't matter. And in the case of this Chinese fraudulent marriage takedown, we're talking about $100,000 some of these outfits were charging to arrange these fraudulent marriages and get green cards. They come over here, they have the baby, and then immediately leave. Now, I know there was a couple of executive orders. I think President Trump signed them earlier this week because the Supreme Court came out with that absolutely horrible decision. By the way, that's why President Trump may go to the extraordinary case. So, was it Kavanaugh that screwed us on that one? On birthright citizenship? I think it was, wasn't it?
1: I don't remember, but
0: I'm pretty sure. But in his concurrence with the majority, he phrased it like, well, if you change this on it, I would be a yes vote on it. So they're trying to do what they can to stop this.
1: I really hope they do, because if you really think about it, okay, all these babies that are just born here and then they leave and then they go back to their country, communist country, but like China.
0: Yep.
1: And then they come back. Now these people are coming back here and they can vote. They can vote and they know communism. That's what they know. So they're going to all come back here and vote communist.
0: Right.
1: And like you said, they could run for something.
0: You could have a Chinese national as president of the United States because of the SCOTUS decision. And people are saying, well, wait a second, the American people would rise up and stark opponent to this. Well, if they outvote us because they flooded the country with illegal aliens, all you have to do is put a D in front of their name and they're going to get a vote.
1: Yeah, but these are going to be like legal. It's going to be like being able to cheat legally. Like all these people are just going to come back and vote. Wow. Like if you really think about it, that's what they are going to be able to do.
0: And that's why this Supreme Court decision and the reaction around it. And we knew it. We knew it after the arguments. I mean, unfortunately, it wasn't a shock that they came down the way we did, because it's the John Roberts Court. And as much as liberals, you know, love to say we're going to pack the court and we're going to do all this kind of stuff, John Roberts always seems to give them the biggest wins that they're looking for.
1: Mm-hmm.
0: Be it Obamacare, be it birthright citizenship. The Roberts Court always has a tendency to favor it on the liberal side, and it's, quite frankly, figuratively and literally killing the country. President Trump, he gave us a preview of what our future looks like if we don't get this under control. And, well, quite frankly, it's not a real bright one. And now I can't find it, Shannon. Where is it? I'm just trying to find it here. Oh, here we go. Cut number 37. This was Trump yesterday.
3: First thing you see, I see, before you even see the crime becomes staggering, is the streets become filthy, dirty. They're disgusting. They smell. They rot. But everything becomes dirty. And then you see the crime and you see all the other things. But I don't know. I'm not sure you've ever heard that said by anybody else. Most people wouldn't say it. But it's true. And squalor, and, you know, it just becomes so bad. And then the death comes, and it becomes really a true hellhole. And we're not going to let that happen to New York, New York State. And that's why we have to get Bruce into office. We got to get Bruce in there.
0: Yeah. And by the way, we'll share a story of a liberal who defaced the World War II monument in Washington, D.C., filmed herself as she was doing it, and she was all tough, right, Shannon?
1: Mm-hmm.
0: I'm filming myself. You have it on film. This is my act of protest. Well, now we have her when she was going to court, and it seems to be a little bit of a different deal. We'll get into that when we get back. You're listening to The Schrader Show. Back in a minute.

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8: 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The saying goes, chicks dig the long ball. But strikeouts are pretty sexy, too.
9: Can he strike out the side again? The pitch.
8: Yes, he can over the outside corner. 96-mile-an-hour fastball. One of the most dominant first four innings that you'll ever see completed by Harrison against his former team. He recorded 12 outs, and 10 of them were strikeouts. Unreal.
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1: Welcome back to the Schrader Show. Shannon, we got a call during the break.
13: We did.
1: Did you get the caller's name by any chance?
13: No, I did not.
1: They just called in to give us a little piece of information, and kudos to the caller who called in, because it was information I did not know.
13: Yeah. She got you.
1: She did get me, and I'm glad she did. So, Francesca Hong is a birthright citizenship baby.
13: Which shows you exactly what can happen.
1: Which shows you exactly what can happen. You're absolutely right. Her dad and mom were here because her dad was pursuing apparently a PhD at Moscow West, otherwise known as Madison, Wisconsin. But yeah, Francesca Hong, birthright baby there. DSA socialist wants to destroy the country. There's your primary example of it.
13: Now imagine a whole bunch of those.
1: Now times that by a couple of million.
13: Yep.
1: Because that's what we got, and that's what it is. So kudos to whoever called and gave us that info. So, and then Bill Maher, he talked about Francesca Hong yesterday. You sent me this one.
13: I know I did.
1: So there's no profanity.
13: Every time I see him, I kind of cringe because I don't know if there is or isn't.
1: No, I listened to this one a couple of times. This one's good.
14: Good news for the Democrats. The crazy lady in Wisconsin who hates Thanksgiving lost by a whisker. Yeah, remember Francesca Hong up there? Yeah, she was ahead by 20 points, but then we found out about Thanksgiving. Doesn't like Thanksgiving. Also hates Halloween, Christmas, Valentine's Day, the 4th of July. It's actually a good thing she lost for everybody, considering how much she enjoys celebrating. She took it well. She said she just wants to spend more time with her husband, the Grinch.
1: Good. See? I get nervous with Bill Maher.
13: I know, he sneaks them in.
1: Usually I always have Nick, because if you don't listen to it to the absolute last second, you can get burned.
13: Yeah, and sometimes in the middle. I mean, he'll throw them in.
1: Yeah.
13: Quietly.
1: Like out of nowhere, all of a sudden there'll be an F-bomb, and you're like, okay, where did that come from?
13: Yep.
1: I didn't hear that the first go-round.
13: Mm-hmm.
1: But yeah, I mean, it's amazing to see the media at work, Shannon, because boy, are they trying to paint David Crowley as this moderate Democrat. But keep in mind, what was the first thing Wednesday morning? Him and Hong were having breakfast.
13: Yeah.
1: Unity.
13: Yeah. Yeah. Where we thought there would be like a recount and stuff going on. Oh, no, they're just out having omelets.
1: Yeah, it goes back. I think as this race went on, she didn't want to win.
13: Well, we said that last week where it seemed like she didn't really want to. Towards the end, she didn't really want to win.
1: Yeah, it really seemed that way because it.
13: Where they give her a question, one last chance to make her plea, and she says, I like Thanksgiving. It's like, can't think of anything better than that.
1: Yeah, it's pretty bad. I'm trying to see if we still have any. I had a bunch of Hongs in the roster, and I took them out because I'm thinking she's going away, but she's not. So you want to talk about the potential replacements for Carolyn Leavitt?
13: Yeah, Yeah. Okay. So Scott Jennings was one of the guys high on the list, right?
15: Well, he's one of the guys that was high on the list of what's been reported.
13: Yes. I think he would be excellent. But then today I saw Spencer Pratt, and I thought he would be great, but then you said no. But I think he'd be good at it. I think Scott Jennings would be better at it, but I think that Spencer Pratt could learn how to do it pretty good.
15: I think
13: he speaks his mind, he speaks the truth, and he has common sense.
15: I think every day he gets more conservative. I think he is a typical example of someone who...
13: I think he is conservative and just never knew it.
15: Yes. No, I think that's fair. I think... And that's my only concern with him on, because the White House press secretary has to make sure that they defend the president's policies mm-hmm. with everything they got. Where will Spencer Pratt be on abortion? Where, you know what I mean? Some of those issues. That's the only area where I might be like, well, we don't know where Spencer Pratt stands on a lot of stuff.
13: Well. We don't, but whoever picks him for the job will,
15: oh, and
13: if
15: I'm,
13: he gets picked for the job. I still think Scott Jennings is an excellent
15: choice. I do, too. I think Scott Jennings would be a great choice. Now, we do have a little Benny Johnson. He talks a little bit about Spencer Pratt. And again, as Shannon said, Pratt may have never realized he's a conservative, but he's spending a lot more time with President Trump lately. That's new news.
16: We were robbed of having Spencer Pratt as the mayor of Los Angeles, and I firmly believe that he would have become the mayor of Los Angeles had they not stolen the election from him. And it's this answer that I think struck fear into the heart of the libs who run California and Los Angeles, because Spencer Pratt said, bring it on, give me more, after he demolished both of the left-wing candidates in the debate.
17: I mean, I would have liked 3 more hours. We got a lot of failures to talk about that these people have, so we should run it back. Part 2.
18: Spencer Pratt.
17: Appreciate you. Don't forget to vote. Save your ballots right now, Spencer Pratt.
18: Just quickly, did you do what you needed to do tonight?
17: I mean, I would have liked 3 more hours.
16: He said, I want more time. Get me more time. Spencer Pratt says, well, Spencer Pratt might be getting more time. He'd be getting a lot of time with President Trump. He's had 3 meetings now with President Trump about major agenda items and issues. He's trying to keep the film industry in America. I think that's honorable. It's also honorable if he wants to become mayor of Los Angeles sometime down the road or do more in the state of California. Spencer Pratt keeps saying he's just getting started. But after Caroline Leavitt's departure as press secretary, that I'm not sure anybody was really counting on or saw, but it happened 24 hours ago. Many people are floating. Who will be the replacement for Caroline Leavitt? And Spencer Pratt's name has been coming up a lot. Check this out. Caroline Leavitt's possible successors emerge. White House press secretary surprise departure. Let's go ahead and look. Leavitt left to spend time with her little babies. She has 2 very little kids. Makes a ton of sense. She's 28, so, you know, she's been there for 2 years now. We get it. Sources close to the administration told the Post that early frontrunners for the roles are believed to include Alina Haba, and Washington Bureau Chief Matthew Boyle for Breitbart. Okay. That would be very interesting. Haba gained fame as one of Trump's defense lawyers. She gave passionate televised appeals on behalf of journalists and for her before his return to power. And she worked briefly in the West Wing as counselor to the president. In addition to having significant experience, Trump's spokesperson, polished look, her selection would follow Trump's first term pick of Kayleigh McEnany as press secretary. McEnany regarded as successful defending Trump and his policies. Boyle is a favorite among well-connected Trump allies, recognized as a dogged.
15: So, Shannon, what do you think?
13: I still think Scott Jennings.
15: I think Scott Jennings, too.
13: I think he'd be great. I think he's quick on his feet, and he's very good at shutting people up when they're not right.
15: And he knows the issues back and forth.
13: Yes, he does.
15: He spent a lifetime in and around politics. The only question is, does he want to take the pay cut and the stress and responsibility? stress and responsibilities of being White House press secretary and leave his gig annoying liberals on CNN.
13: You know, that's got to be stressful, too, having all those people talk over you all the time. So, I don't know. He was my rising star 2 years ago, so, that would be rising.
15: Nick Shirley.
13: That was this year. Oh, for press secretary?
15: Yeah, I think...
13: He's too young.
15: Yeah, I think he's a little too young, even though Carolyn was young. He's a little too young. You're listening to The Schrader Show. Back in a minute.

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0: 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The PALS program is a mentoring program of Brown County Health and Human Services and pairs adult volunteers with children who could benefit from a positive role model in their life. 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To learn more about the PALS program and find out how you can be a big positive in a little one's life, text PALS to 79489. That's PALS, P-A-L-S, to 79489.

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4: What was that look for?
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4: Welcome back to the Schrader Show. Got a great text. Thank you, Daniel. A text from Daniel. It says, good show as always. You guys are cool and your program is groovy and way out there. Educational and entertaining as well. Well, thank you, Daniel. Those are kind words, and we certainly appreciate it.
5: And I like being groovy.
4: You know what, Daniel? I really appreciate it because I think that's the first time I've ever been called groovy on air, and it's pretty cool.
5: I like it. Groovy.
4: Groovy, man. Remember Scooby-Doo?
5: Scooby? Of course I remember.
4: Didn't Shaggy say groovy all the time?
5: Mm-hmm. Yeah.
4: Groovy, dude. Yeah. So, thanks, Daniel. We appreciate the text. And you can send us a text at 79489. Shannon, how do folks get the podcast?
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4: Yeah, so should we talk about education for a little bit?
5: Okay.
4: And a couple of things. I'm seeing more and more stories. Well, one thing, and then we'll get into education. The lack of young men in going into the workforce, and part of this, we've talked about it with Congressman Weed before, where, look, if you're an able-bodied, healthy 25-year-old, you should have a job.
5: Yeah.
4: Right? Again, you know, welfare, food stamps, all these things were meant as a hand up during tough periods, not a way of life. So much so that we're seeing this trend of

0: stay-at-home boyfriends and all this kind of stuff. But it's starting to have an effect on the economy. You know where it is? It's with all of the growth of all of these factories and just the dire need for electricians and plumbers and the trades, right? It's crazy.
1: Yeah, it is. Well, why can't women be electricians?
0: Well, they can. And they can and they are. But it's not healthy for a society when you got, you know, able-bodied young men
1: just laying around.
0: Just laying around playing video games and watching Netflix versus out there working.
1: Yeah.
0: You know? Getting into education. First story out of Nashville, Tennessee, where two teachers talk about grade fabrication, and then we'll share a teacher who breaks down. Now, unfortunately, you have to make it racial, but a teacher that breaks down because of how bad the education system. Here, this first story is out of SMV4 out of Nashville, talking about teacher Diana Wills.
2: Diana Wills also fought back against changing failing grades, writing, "What is being done is unethical and could very well be interpreted as illegal." The emails show that administrators wrote Wills had failed students, but had not alerted their parents to their failing grades as required by district policy, and that because of it, she needed to pass the students, giving them a D. Wills fired back, saying one student was told many times to make up the exams and never did, and that she was out on medical leave for much of one semester, and asking, "When was I supposed to be contacting parents?" Writing, quote, "You can cook the books to have the data look the way you need it." Anna Wills.
0: Yeah. So, hey, I can cook, you know, I can pass these kids, but you shouldn't criticize me for it because I was out on leave. And I didn't have time to call her parents.
1: Yeah, yeah.
0: I know. And then this teacher, absolute teacher down in Georgia, absolutely breaks down. But, Shannon, we talked about this in a podcast. How do folks get the podcast?
1: I just told you.
0: I know.
1: You text the word Shannon to 79489.
0: I'm just kidding. I was just kidding on the second. How do you get the podcast?
1: Oh, no, I'm going to say it again. You text the word Shannon to 79489. Or you go to WTAQ.com, click on podcast, and then the Schrader Show.
0: Here is the teacher, Cut 32, breaking down. Unfortunately, he only cares about black kids, apparently.
3: These kids are leaving high school and going to college, and they couldn't fill in four words. Four words. I literally broke down in the middle of class. This is only day two, and I have seniors who simply cannot read and seniors who cannot write. They can reason. They have the ability to defend their reasoning if it's talking to their homeboy, but applying that to a written text, two paragraphs, and they couldn't do it. Our young black men, our young brown men, our young black girls, and our young brown girls.
0: Now, we don't know. Maybe he doesn't have white students.
1: Well, okay, even if he doesn't, he knows that that's a problem everywhere, not just his school.
0: Right.
1: So, yeah, I don't know why. If he would have just stopped talking in the last maybe
0: right.
1: 8 seconds of that, it made sense, but I don't know why he had to add that part.
0: Right, because he totally ruined everything. Because
1: yeah.
0: At first, I was like, okay, I like this teacher. Because as he's doing it, he's crying, right?
1: And
0: like,
1: he cared.
0: Like, he cared. And look, we all had great teachers. Did you have any great teachers?
1: Yeah, you know what? I have one teacher that really stands out, and she was my fifth grade teacher, and her name was Mrs. Anderson. She's still my favorite teacher, and my friend Heather, she had the same teacher, and she says the same thing. That was a long time ago, but is in at Bayport or Howard Swamico.
0: I had two favorite teachers. One of them, the first day I met him, grab me by the throat and slam me into a locker and knock the wind out of me.
1: Well, he sounds charming.
0: And one in college. No, that one? Here was the deal. He was a brand new principal and teacher, and I was a young, athletic, cocky kid. And I smarted off to him, Shannon, and it was the first day, and yeah, he let me know. But as the year went out, he was one of those teachers that cared, right? Like, if you didn't understand something, he would say, do you understand what we're talking about? And you could say to him, I really didn't get it, and he would be like, okay, great teacher. As it turned out, one of my favorite teachers. Because the funny part was I went home and I told my dad about it, thinking, you know, dad would call the school and go, what? He says, well, what prompted it? And I said, nothing. No, what did you, right? Like every kid does. But yeah, it's, if that guy would have stopped right there, it would have been great.
1: Yeah, he needed, because what he was saying makes total sense. He just didn't have to make it a racial thing. It was just all kids in general.
0: Right.
1: Yeah.
0: Our kids can't read would have been sufficient.
1: Correct.
0: All of our kids. And But, of course, if you go to Connecticut and Councilwoman Latoya Yegeloff, she says, hey, being black is hard. We need to pay black teachers more. Cut 28.
4: So I know we have, like, some efforts to increase diversity in the district. So I'm wondering, especially around administration, are there financial incentives for black and brown people to work here? It's an extra burden, quite frankly, to be a black and brown teacher and administrator in the district. And so I think we should start thinking about that financially if we're not already. But I know we call ourselves leaders, and I know we have an Office of Equity and Belonging, so I'm sure we can figure it out. We got money. It's West Hartford.
1: Being black is hard. She should make more money teaching.
0: Because she's black.
1: All right.
0: Okay, and then we got this out of Just the News. You'll love this one, Shannon. Congress says Harvard built a nonprofit to dodge foreign gift disclosures. Harvard is the largest recipient of foreign money in the higher education system. And if the disclosure law meant to track that money can be bypassed by routing it through a separate nonprofit, then nobody, not even Congress, not the Education Department, not the public, actually know where the funding is coming for research for one of America's most influential universities. Yeah, Congress says Harvard built this nonprofit so that they could take money from China and who knows where. Meanwhile, they have like billions in their endowment. By the way, Harvard was a big recipient of COVID money. Remember that?
1: Yes.
0: And they got like whatever it is, $5 billion or something in the bank in endowments. It's absolutely crazy. You want to get to the crazy New York representative that says, well, if you're stealing but you need it, it's okay?
1: Yeah.
0: Yeah.
1: Yeah, what's wrong with people? Like, okay, say that's a thing. If you need it, you can steal it. Well, now who determines what you need and what you don't need?
0: Right.
1: All of a sudden, you can steal everything. So if they tell you, if you need toothpaste, you can steal toothpaste, the stores aren't going to be able to be there for you to get the toothpaste. And all the stores are going to go out of business. Like, remember when all the Walgreens were closing because everybody kept just robbing them? And that's why everything's all locked up now?
0: Yeah.
1: Is it like that in Green Bay? Because I know in Sheboygan it is. Everywhere I go, everything's locked up.
0: Yeah, because they, well, either locked up or they'll just shut it down completely.
1: Yeah.
0: Speaking of that, here's Emily Gallagher. She is a New York City Assemblywoman. She decided to have a press conference yesterday. You literally can't make this up. I guess it's not stealing if you need it.
5: Most of what we saw were crimes of poverty. People who were stealing things like toothpaste. People who were stealing things like, you know, soap. And that means if you're stealing those things, you need them.
6: Right.
5: And we are choosing to protect billion-dollar companies. companies like CVS and Walgreens over the people who are struggling to get by. So I would say that the true crime is that there is such incredible wealth disparity in this city that there are people who can be thrown in jail simply for having a biological need. And so one of the things that I'm fighting for at the state level is to make sure we pass things like treatment, not jail, and that we hold the line on the incredible criminal justice reforms that we have done over the last 10 and 20 years that are constantly being threatened by right-wing media who are looking to fearmonger about people who are actually just in absolute dire straits.
1: If you're in absolute dire straits, there are places you can go to get toothpaste without walking into Walgreens and just taking.
0: Yes. And the true crime is there's rich people.
1: I mean, it just gets more ridiculous every second.
0: She literally said the true crime is that there's such wealth disparity in the country.
1: I know.
0: They elected her. It's absolutely crazy. Bill Maher, this one actually, this one Nick bleeped. He had Andrew Cuomo on his show last night, and they talked about Mamdani and his grocery stores, cut number 38.
6: What do you think of his plan to help us with affordability? I mean, he's opening these city-run stores, grocery stores. I don't think they have one yet, but that's the plan, that will sell meat and bread and other items, I assume, for 30% below market rate. His quote was, the mayor said, "I look forward to the competition. May the most affordable grocery store win." Well, it's not competition if you're undercutting legitimate businessmen by 30%. I wonder who's going to win. But who's subsidizing that? Who's paying for that? No. I guess richer people, and that's the plan. But
7: all it's going to do is put the surrounding mom-and-pop stores out of business. And then it's anyone can go to the store. So it's not for poor people, lower income people. It's anyone. You can go shop and get the 30% discount.
6: But I wouldn't, and neither would you.
7: I know, but
6: the rich people aren't going to go to that store.
7: Yeah, but they want to make the point of socialism. This is socialism providing the goods.
8: Nothing makes someone hate socialism more than trying to go to a government-run grocery store.
0: Yeah. Mm-hmm. How crazy is the world when Bill Maher and Andrew Cuomo make sense? And they're actually criticizing fellow Democrats when it comes to socialism. It's actually really, really good to see. All right, you're listening to The Schrader Show. Back in a minute.

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1: I never heard this bump before.
0: I don't know that I've heard this bump before either.
1: Wow.
0: But I like it.
1: I do too.
0: I like it. So, first of all, I don't understand how defacing the World War II memorial accomplishes anything, nor will I ever, just like whoever's been vandalizing the reflecting pool. But her name is Melissa Ferris, and she was awfully tough when she was defacing the World War II memorial, but at the start of the cut is where she's showing up for court yesterday. She decided to film that, too, as she was crying through her eyes. Cut three.
2: It's me. I'm going to turn myself in. I'm at the courthouse.
0: Now, this is her actually doing it.
2: I'm doing it. I did it. It's on camera. I have plenty of evidence on camera as well to show the harassment of the government to me, the covering up of the theft of American money from blue-collar health and welfare. It is not okay for our government to do these things. I am willing to stand trial and go to jail today. I am a victim and a whistleblower that has been shut down, stalked, and harassed, trying to be silenced with the help of the U.S. government. And I will not be silenced. I will continue to make noise. It was me. I did it. It's me.
0: Not so tough when she's being held to account, huh?
1: Of course not.
0: It's me. I did it. I'm at court.
1: Well, didn't Trump do a thing where anybody that like defaced a statue would get 10 years in prison automatically? Remember when he did that? He said he was going to do that.
0: Well, I know they're pursuing it. I don't know what she got. Well, yesterday was probably just a preliminary hearing. But yeah, it's what is defacing the World War II memorial? Like, if you're going to deface something, why would you deface the World War II memorial? You know what I mean?
1: Yeah, because they're crazy. Well, people are crazy.
0: Yeah, I guess. How do you explain insane? We never got to this, so we'll get to it very, very briefly. So I'm watching Fox and Friends this morning, and I see this. Some liberal. Now, The Economist used to be a serious publication. It's not anymore. They wrote an article called The Dark Underbelly of Paw Patrol. First of all, you know what? On Fox and Friends, they said you should be watching cartoons with your kids. That's a very true thing, right, Shannon?
1: Yeah, very true.
0: Because you look at Miss Rachel doing all this crap with Mom Donnie and El Sayed and all of this. Liberals, just like they control the rest of Hollywood, they control these cartoons, and they're not sending messages you want your kids to get. But this Economist wrote this, The Dark Underbelly of Paw Patrol, lamenting, calling it copaganda. Have you ever heard copaganda before?
1: Nope, not till today.
0: Because two things. There's competition in it, so it's quiet capitalism, which, of course, out of The Economist, they're fighting capitalism. Yes, it's 2026, not 1980 anymore. And calling it copaganda and pro-capitalism propaganda for the youth. That was the title of the article, The Dark Underbelly of Paw Patrol. Oh, they lament that the fact that there's only one girl dog and her eyes are pink. I don't know why that offends them as much as it does, but it does.
1: Because the girl has to be pink. That's why.
0: Oh, well. Yeah, again.
1: Not offensive to me.
0: Not offensive to me. Not offensive to any of you, but offensive to them, and that's the way it is. But, yeah. And then the other thing is, because the dog that is a canine pup apparently has the tendency to be the hero dog, that's what makes it copaganda. Absolutely crazy. But again, this is the left, and this is where they go with that stuff. I don't think there was anything else I promised to talk about that I didn't. Is there?
1: Oh, well, you're only giving me a couple seconds to remember. But usually, yeah, usually you'll mention stuff, and then after the show ends, we're like, oh, we never went back to that.
0: Yeah. The one thing we didn't get to was Newscom and Witless. They did a podcast yesterday. And they're still out there defending Fauci. They say, oh, we feel bad for him. He's being unfairly. Look at what Fauci did to the country and to the world. The criticism is fair. All right. Until next week, whether you like it or hate it, in your heart, you know, we're right.

0: you.
1: To everyone who could use a little something sweet today, let our team member Sandy tell you about one of our favorite ways to treat yourself.
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4: You said what, Mr. President? I'm Daria Albinger, Fox News. The president has suggested that the U.S. could claim the Strait of Hormuz as a U.S. territory if Iran is defeated. But Tehran says that's not going to happen. Fox's Jonathan Hentz in Tel Aviv.
5: When he made those comments, there was a touch of sarcasm. Probably safe to say he was talking figuratively rather than literally, meaning that he believes the Central Command U.S. naval blockade can be maintained pretty much indefinitely. But the Iranian leadership saying it is not the U.S. that controls it, it is Iran that controls it. So the deputy foreign minister of Iran saying on X, quote, the Strait of Hormuz cannot be seized by tweet, nor by aircraft carrier, nor by issuing an order, nor by an election speech. So we have this war of words, but neither side seems willing to escalate militarily.
4: The U.S.-Iran war remains ongoing with neither side backing down, and control of the Strait of Hormuz still very much in question. The Senate is expected to take up the Save America Act when it returns to Washington next month. It would require proof of citizenship to register and photo ID to vote in federal elections. Speaker Mike Johnson on Fox's Saturday in America.
6: Even 72% of Democrats think you ought to have a valid ID to vote. So it's not a controversial proposition, but the Democrats in the Congress are holding it up, and you have to ask yourself why. The president, I think, is right. Some of them just, they want to have the pathway open for cheating.
4: Democrats argue that the Save America Act could disenfranchise some eligible voters who lack access to the required documents and IDs. What is now Hurricane Lala is battering the Big Island with heavy rain and strong winds. A storm has sustained winds of more than 65 miles per hour. It could still get even stronger as it continues to move toward the island. 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
4: The governor of New York, Kathy Hochul, is freeing up $7.25 million to provide legal representation for about 1,400 unaccompanied migrant children who are facing deportation proceedings, and that includes about 250 in detention. Republican Congressman Mike Lawler on Fox's Saturday in America.
9: Kathy Hochul has prioritized the well-being of illegal immigrants over the safety and well-being of New Yorkers.
4: Hochul says the funding was intended to ensure unaccompanied migrant children have legal representation in the immigration proceedings. Luigi Mangione's attorney is now looking to dismiss the state charges his client still faces, including murder, after the accused CEO killer pleaded guilty to separate federal charges yesterday.
0: His defense attorneys are arguing that putting Mangione on trial in New York State Court would violate New York State's double jeopardy protections. Now that Mangione has admitted to killing UnitedHealthcare CEO Brian Thompson. He pleaded guilty to federal charges of stalking resulting in death. Mangione's defense team has formally filed that motion asking the judge to dismiss the upcoming state trial, which is scheduled to begin on September 8th. During yesterday's confession, Thompson's wife wiped away tears. The family also released a statement saying, in part, quote, nothing will ease the pain of losing him.
4: Fox's C.B. Cotton. Sentencing is set for December 18th. Prosecutors are seeking life in prison. Mangione's attorney is now looking to dismiss the state murder charge that Mangione faces under New York's double jeopardy law. The Democratic National Committee has voted to make South Carolina the party's first presidential primary in 2028. That would push New Hampshire from its traditional first-in-the-nation primary spot for the party. They wanted a first-in-the-nation vote for the 2028 campaign. They say where Black and Latino voters would have more say in the outcome. I'm Daria Albinger. This is Fox News.
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12: Welcome to the Under the Hood Show. We are glad to have you with us. 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
13: Glad to be here. 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
12: just
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12: Yeah. 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
12: 866-594-4150. Got calls coming in, so let's get right to them. What do you say we start?
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12: Let's start in Georgia and talk to Bob in Georgia. Bob, you're on the Under the Hood Show. What can we do for you?
14: Hey, I'm trying to replace a thermostat in a 2007 Accord V6. I got as far as removing the battery and the battery case, but I didn't get any farther than that yesterday. It's very difficult to reach those little 10 millimeter bolts. They're all great, but I couldn't get to but one of them, so I wasn't going to take it out without at least feeling the others. And I could see there's a large clump of wires in front of the thermostat that would be helpful to move. So what do I do next?
12: Bob, I have a question. I have a question before we go further. Bob, now, Russ, you have seen the transition over the years of engines. Bob, is this like when you go to do your 07 Accord, even though that's an older vehicle now, do you just think to yourself, this is crazy? Back when I was younger, the thermostat was right there. You just went and did it. Now this is insane.
14: Right. Yeah.
12: But you've seen the transition, but.
15: Yeah, and I've seen the 07 Accord. And I look at that and say, boy, I'd really like to do an 07 Accord compared to.
12: Oh, really?
15: A GMC Acadia or something like okay. that that's even, or Cadillac, some of these things that are just very hard. I mean, they could take hours to do.
12: Oh.
15: That Accord's not too bad. What I do is I pop the hood open, move the battery tray and stuff out of the way there so I can get down in there. I take a couple of those 10-millimeter bolts out that hold the harness in areas. I can't get the whole thing out of the way, but I can move it back some. And all you need is an inch or so just to get it out of the way. Unplug a couple connectors if you can just to get things out of the way. And then I get out my extension, usually with a quarter-inch drive, so it gets something smaller, with a swivel socket on the end that contains a magnet in the end of the socket. It's built into it. That way, when I fish this thing down through there and get it hooked onto the thermostat bolts and I screw them out, the bolt's coming out with my socket instead of dropping down, and then I can't get it. I find another bolt because they're hard to get to.
14: Right.
15: Once I get them both out, then I pull that thermostat off. And, you know, with me, some people drain the coolant first, and you can if you want to be really clean, get your pan under there and open up the drain valve on it. You'll get enough of it out to get down. But sometimes I've got a drain pan with a 3x5 big tray, and I just shove that under the front of the car, and I just pull the thermostat off and just let her dump right there because I got to drain it anyway. Mm-hmm. Swap the thermostat out, put the housing back up there with seal, and then I'll use my magnet again to get the bolts back in. Now, don't tighten all the way on one side. I put it in 3 or 4 turns, and then I do the other side, get that in there further, and then get them both snug back and forth so I don't get that.
12: Can I reach down there with my fingers in the bolt?
15: You can.
12: Oh, I would do that.
15: Very difficult, though. I mean, you can't just stick your hand right in there. You're going to get it like on the end of your fingers.
12: That's exactly what I would do, and then I would drop it.
15: And yes, of course. And then I have dropped a number of them. I've been able to shove my hands in weird places on cars for a long time, and just by experience, you get that memory and you do it. And I have some people with bigger hands or smaller hands that don't do it as well, but it's experience the longer you do it. And you get caught up doing it. The proper way is a magnet. You can, you know, if you wanted to, you could buy that magnet in the swivel socket for $25-$30 now. They used to be cheaper. But it's very important. The right tools make all the difference. If somebody comes into our shop, Chris, and they say, hey, you only spent 20 minutes to do that job, it should be cheaper. It's like, well, you're right, because the book says it should take an hour. I did it in 20 minutes. You would do it in 2 or 3 hours, but I did it that quick. You don't get it cheaper, and here's why. Because I've spent $200-some on specialty tools just for this occasion, and I've practiced this over and over. I mean, that's how you do it. And it's in the technician's best interest to practice and learn that and have the right tools, because you buy them once and you can spread them out. That way you can beat the job. But that's how you do that job a little easier and quicker yourself, is with that right tool, that magnet. Still cheaper than going into the shop, though.
12: Yeah. Does that help you out there, Bob?
14: Yeah. But how do I get that specialty tool down to that little bitty bolt?
15: We use it.
14: I can see one of the three, but I can't see the other three.
15: Yep. So you have to have an extension on it, usually about a 12-inch extension. We use a quarter-inch socket on the end of it, or a 10-millimeter socket on a quarter-inch extension with the magnet. But then to see those bolts, I know where they're at. And if you look at the thermostat housing, you will, you will kind of get an idea of where you think they might be. If you put that in there at the same angle that the other bolts are in there, you know, like let's say you've got a 30-degree angle to hold your extension and socket to get to the top one that you can see, the other ones are going to be at the same angle, so just stick it underneath and feel your way around. Put it on there, give it a little turn. It's like putting a key in a lock in the dark. You'll find it, and then it'll go on there. That's how you know where it's at. Putting it back on, it can be a little trickier, but it's got a magnet, so you got some practice. You don't have to worry about dropping it. And taking away the worry and that anxiety is 99% of the whole job. So once you do that, you're fine. But to make you feel a little better, buy yourself a magnet. You can get them at even at like the dollar store sometimes. Not a magnet, a mirror on one of those little extensions, like car antenna.
12: With the
15: radio.
12: Magnet on there.
15: Yeah. You just hold that down and you can see right under there and see where those bolts go. I use a mirror on an extension all the time to see where something's at, just to be a little quicker at where I'm putting it.
12: Okay.
15: Especially if I've got a bolt or some kind of fastener that I don't know if I can replace easily. We are a shop. We have a lot of spare little trinkets around, but sometimes we spend 15 minutes digging through a big bolt bin trying to find that exact bolt, and that's a waste of money.
12: Bob, I've come up with an answer for you. There's no way.
14: Hire an expert to do it.
12: Yeah.
16: You can do it.
12: I think that's what's going to happen here, Bob. Is that the sense you get that you need? Yeah. Right?
14: But Well, I'm old in my years, and my car is not a new car. And when I bought my 64 Chevrolet, the only new car I ever bought, the only new car I'll ever buy, and I took it back to the dealer, and it was a rough situation. They got my new car dirty, for one thing.
15: Oh.
14: So I started working on my own car, and I had, $500,000 or $700,000 on that Chevrolet when I let it go, and shouldn't let it go, I guess. But I've just done my own maintenance.
12: I think you're going to be able to get the bolts out. I'm getting them back in is going to.
15: You know, if you can get that little screw in the points on that old Chevrolet to hold them in, I feel confident you can get the. Which you should have done two dozen times if you owned it that long, or maybe three.
14: Yeah.
15: I think you can get those bolts out of that thermostat housing.
12: Bob, thanks very much for the call. Good luck. All right, this is the Under the Hood Show. Let's take a quick break. We'll be back.
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12: 866-594-4150. That's the number to reach us here at the Under the Hood Show. The Under the Hood Show is brought to you by AutoBatteries.com, powered by Clarios, your one-stop source for information on vehicle batteries, including testing and voltage procedures, maintenance tips, and seasonal care guidelines. 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Let's go to Ohio and talk to Bob. You're on the Under the Hood Show. Bob, what can we do for you?
26: Hello. Yeah, I got a 2020 Chevrolet Trax.
12: Okay.
26: The engine, it had oil mixed with the water, and, you know, we made a milkshake. So we had to put an engine in it. Now, I don't know what it did before this, but after we put an engine in it, we can't seem to get the check engine light and the alternator light to go out. Is there some kind of, is that controlled by the computer, or is this a regulator in the alternator? I mean, yeah.
15: Yes, it's controlled by the computer, but the alternator has to have the ability to charge. If it doesn't, then the computer can't do anything. You can get a light for either one. That check engine light could be related to just the alternator and its charging circuit, or it could be related to something engine-wise. A lot of times when we see that, let's say we put an engine in a vehicle, we do a lot of engine replacements, and if we put one in and we left the alternator unplugged or the connector was not, we bent a pin or something putting it on, if it doesn't make a good connection, we're going to get a check engine light and the alternator's not going to charge, so we'd have a battery light as well, and the fix would be to repair whatever we did there, and both lights would go out. Our first step is to put a scanner on the vehicle, read, see what code it says, and if it says there's an alternator circuit issue and no other codes, we're going to go after that alternator circuit issue and try to figure out. It could be that the alternator's just gone bad itself. Usually on the tracks, that's the most common thing we see is an alternator failure. They hold up really well, but if it's not charging, almost always it's an alternator.
26: Okay, yeah. The guy, we put the engine analyzer on, it said it has a knock sensor code. That won't go away, a knock sensor, and then we put a new alternator on it. Matter of fact, he just finished putting an alternator on it about 20 minutes ago, and the light still is on.
15: Okay.
26: And a new battery.
15: Good idea. So that knock sensor code, yeah, they have a lot of issues with the knock sensors on those, the sensor itself and the harness. Get yourself a good sensor make sure the harness is not corroded in any way and it's in good condition. Otherwise, they sell, our partner over at Standard sells that knock sensor, and they sell the little harness pigtail that connects to it in case it's not making a good connection, because the slightest variance on that sensor in the connection is going to be picked up by the engine computer as a problem with knock in the engine, because it's got to have a good connection. It's got a very fine pattern it reads in there. That could be causing it. That'll give you poor fuel mileage. It can cause, you know, the engine to run poorly, low power, things like that. And, of course, give you that check engine light.
1: It does have low power.
2: Huh?
1: It does have low power.
2: Okay. Yeah, it does have low power. And
15: that could sure be because of that. Now, this is a new engine. Is it rebuilt or is it a used engine?
2: Used engine.
15: Okay.
2: Used engine. It came out of another vehicle. It's supposed to have low miles.
15: As long as it runs smoothly and it's good and quiet, it doesn't knock, then it's probably okay. But that engine, you know, we can kind of give you a little warning. If it does have a knocking sound at low speed when you give it a little gas, that could be picked up by...
2: It'll have low miles.
15: As long as it runs smoothly and it's good and quiet, it doesn't knock, then it's probably okay. But that engine, you know, we can kind of give you a little warning. If it does have a knocking sound at low speed when you give it a little gas, that could be picked up by the knock sensor and give you that light and the power issue, meaning you would have a bad engine. But if it's running smooth and there's no knocking noise, I would say it's more likely in the wire to it or the knock sensor itself.
2: Or the wire to it or the knock sensor. And you say that
1: to replace the knock sensor.
2: He just replaced the knock sensor this morning also.
15: Okay, so check the wiring to it really well. And then after that, it's just going to be you probably have to do a little more, have a little more diagnostics done. It's going to take a little more time to find out exactly what's going on.
12: Bob, thanks very much for the call. Good luck. Let's go to Texas and talk to Richard. You're on the End of the Hood Show. Richard, what can we do for you?
5: Well, my wife got a 2020 Ford Edge.
12: Okay.
5: And we had it into the Ford dealership because it's shuddering on acceleration from a stop. It's like you're on the gas, off the gas, on the gas, off the gas. And they say it's the torque convert. And is there anything, will they change the transmission fluid, you know, when they pull the trans out?
15: Well, yes, we do. When we put a torque converter in these cars, we do the torque converter, and then we'd also change the fluid. It's a drain and fill on the edge, so we would do that. When it's being done, but the torque converters don't always fix these cars. It does sometimes, other times it doesn't. It needs a whole transmission. Depends if there's any metal or any contamination in that fluid. But we check the fluid first. We drain it. If it looks good, then yes, you could go with a torque converter in there, and hopefully that'll take care of the issue. But they've got to make sure. Hopefully the dealer is doing the right thing, and they would know that it's not a misfire. Because those cars' coils are huge to cause a misfire on that, and spark plugs that the torque converter doesn't fix. And I've seen them. There's always a clue when somebody says, hey, I just had this torque converter replaced at the dealership. They said that needed to be done, but it didn't take care of all my problems. Now they're saying I need coils and spark plugs. And I'm like, wait a second.
12: Mm-hmm.
15: The coils and spark plugs always feels like a torque converter issue, that shake. And I say, no, I'm not. Something's not right. But if we drive one and I'm diagnosing it and I feel a misfire here, and I look at the scanner and it says misfire cylinder random or cylinder 1 and 4 and 3, whatever it's showing up. So I can see that misfire, and then I look at the torque converter and I see what's going on with the slippage there. I can tell the customer, you've got two things going on, and I can show you on the scanner here. Look, you got an engine misfire and you have a torque converter. But I want to separate, see if they're one or the other, or they're both, so the customer knows what to be prepared for before we do the job. You don't want to do one and leave them any doubt in their mind that you did the right repair. Because maybe it does need both, but you don't want to tell them it needs a transmission, and then you're telling your friends, hey, I had this torque converter fixed, and now they're saying I need plugs. Because the first thing I'm going to say is, did it really need a transmission repair?
12: Mm-hmm.
15: That's my thought.
12: Does that help you out there, Richard?
5: Okay. Yeah. Yeah. They say they scanned it, and we had an independent shop scan it before I took it to Ford, and they couldn't find anything wrong with it, but told me that they thought it might be the torque converter.
15: Okay. Yeah, have them check for misfire first before they do that, but a torque converter is a possibility as well.
12: And if, especially if, not in this case, but if you're describing that to someone, anyone, it sounds like a torque converter.
15: Yeah.
12: And I've been, Richard, thanks very much for the
15: Richard?
12: Call. Good luck. Oh, yeah?
15: Richard?
5: Yeah.
15: Is this Richard Evans?
5: Yeah. It is.
15: All right.
5: How you doing, cuz?
15: Hey, cuz. I'm pretty good. And, you know, you get the special service. You get to call the hotline if you ever have an issue, you know, right, my cell phone.
5: Oh, man.
15: I thought it sounded familiar. Yeah.
5: Yeah.
15: Yeah, make sure they check that first. Verify torque converter and make sure there's no misfire, too, because I don't want you to spend money that nobody should have to spend money that they don't need to.
12: Richard, thanks very much for the call. Good talking to you. Oh, there you go. Any, that's the way to do it. Call the show if you can't get a hold of you on your. Do I have to call the show? Because I've been
15: either
12: texting
15: one.
12: You and it's
15: someday
12: been...
15: you should call the show when you're not here.
12: Yeah.
15: Hey, I got a car question.
12: Can I drop my car off on Sunday? You're listening to the Under the Hood Show. We'll be back in just a minute.
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8: 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This is Under the Hood.
0: 866-594-4150. That's the number to reach us here at the Under the Hood Show. 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
9: Like Jeff Bevins, congratulations from our friends over at BerkeleyOneClassics.com. They're celebrating over 50 years of collector car coverage. I can't wait to add a few and put them on there. It's coming soon. I can just
0: I feel it.
9: I just want one. You should get a couple too.
0: I should get, yeah. I have an idea. We'll talk about offer.
9: Even just one, Chris. One, get you set up. I feel bad. You know, Shannon's always adding things or whatever.
0: But he's got things going. I got no things going. 866.
9: I got you.
0: 594-4150. I got the kids. I gotta just a little bit more, and then I'll get rid of them.
9: Well, I gave you that one hot tip, and it's going to turn into a car one of these days. Could be a long time, but one of these days, your grandkids could get it.
0: There we go. Let's go to Minnesota and talk to Dennis. You're on the End of the Hood Show. Dennis, what can we do for you?
10: Hi, thanks for having me on.
0: You bet.
10: I have a 25 Nissan Kicks, and I like the car. Great mileage. Comfortable in it, but there's three issues I have with it. Number one, this has happened to me twice where I'll be driving down the road and I'm looking to see what my speed's at and getting ready to engage the cruise, and all of a sudden it'll switch to kilometers per hour. And just without me even touching near any of the controls.

0: And each time I've taken it into the dealer, you know, a guy, a mechanic came out and he just reset it.
1: He just reaches in, pushes the button, and goes, "There you go."
0: Well, yeah, I mean, it takes like a minute. It took him a minute even, but I don't want to do that when I'm driving down the road. But and then the second time it happened, I scheduled, made an appointment, and they did some research on it. They can't find any from Nissan. They can't find any clue as to, they hadn't heard of it before doing this, and they don't have a clue. But they reset it again and said, yeah, we'll try to, you know, we'll keep our ears open, maybe do a little more research, but we don't have an explanation for it. I didn't know if you guys had heard anything about it. Can I bring up the other two issues too, or do you want to answer that? The other thing is, I didn't even notice it until maybe a month after I bought it. On the visor, there's a label that says the airbag warning sticker, and right on with that, it shows an illustration of the vehicle tipping on the side, not tipped over yet, but riding on two wheels. And it's a warning that be careful at high speeds and maneuvering. Have you heard anything about Nissan Kicks being more susceptible, maybe because of the wheel location, and it does sit a little higher than the others?
2: What else?
0: I don't know.
1: I think that one's just, Dennis, that one I think is just...
2: that it's required by federal law for any vehicles of that class. When you have a vehicle that's considered a sport utility like that, they're required by federal law to apply the sticker to the visor.
1: Yeah.
2: It just means that this is considered a sport utility, a higher profile vehicle than a normal passenger sedan would be, so they have to put that sticker there. It has nothing to do with
1: it might be true, but it's not surprise anymore like it was in the old days.
2: It is true, but it's just something they have to put on by federal law to cover themselves, whether or not one was more tippy.
0: I just drove a Mercedes GLA too. I didn't notice the sticker in it. Maybe because it sits so, maybe it's just the design.
2: That's more of a sedan. It depends on the classification of the car. And as far as the switching of the kilometers go, so here's the problem with that is there's not one button that you push to go from kilometers to miles per hour, kilometers per hour to miles per hour and change the Celsius, the temp and all that. You've got to go into the menu setting. That's why it took that technician a minute to find it. So with a single button, they could just hit the button and change it. But the way that system design is, you have to go into a menu, like kind of like Chris's car. You have to go into a menu to find that setting and switch it. They don't want you to easily bump it and change it.
1: Whereas like the Toyota that we have, it's right
2: on the dash.
1: Right there.
2: So that could be the button, or it's on the steering wheel. It could be in the clock spring. But with yours, not so much. And I've never heard of this happening on this model car. But if I own this car and it was under warranty, I would hound them every day until they got the manufacturer involved and force them to fix it. Because you can claim, I mean, one, it's annoying. You don't want this to happen forever. And if you go to sell it and somebody drives it, they're going to be annoyed with it. But two, you could also claim it's a liability issue for you, because if you're driving on the road and it's on switches to kilometers, well, there's quite a bit of difference between speeds on kilometers and miles per hour. You might get a ticket for that, or you might be going too slow and have people running you over. You know, if it says 88 and you're like, oh, and you're on the highway, so you're going, you know, you slow down to 65 and all of a sudden you're not driving 65. You're going way slower. It's dangerous. So, you know, that's my way of saying, hey, get off your butt and figure out what's wrong with my car. It's under warranty. I pay for it. that's not normal, and it's not as simple as a button. If it was just a simple button, they would probably, let's swap that out and see if that fixes it. But this is a bigger problem, and it could be, they might be able to reprogram the body control module in that car, or the instrument cluster, whichever that portion is contained in, and get that to be, you know, it might just need a software refresh. And if I was them in their shoes, I would try that first. I'd say, okay, let's program it, drive it, see what it does. And if it keeps doing it, let us know and we'll go from there. Now, the manufacturer is different than the dealership. The dealership said, hey, we sold you the car. We didn't design this.
1: Right.
2: But our job is here to help you. If they couldn't figure it out right away, and if I was that service manager, I'd say, okay, hey, there's only so much you can do with this system. We need to elevate this to a manufacturer level troubleshooting case. And they can do that. They just type it in and say, we looked at this. We don't know where to go with this because it's beyond the scope of normal things. Then they have to get involved, and they have to get an engineer involved to call and say, at least say, hey, service manager, tell me what's going on in the car. What did you find? What did you look for? And they'll decide whether or not it merits getting an engineer involved in it. And in the worst cases, when you get car issues, they have to buy the car back. There's all sorts of things that can happen, but I would guess that once it gets to an engineering level, they'd say, oh, yeah, we've seen this. They have more things at the manufacturer available than the dealership does for the same problems.
1: Does that help you out there, Dennis?
0: Oh, yeah, it does. I'll get back to the dealership and let them know all that. But I don't know who designed who the engineer was that designed the interior, but the cup holder design, I bet that was drawn up by crayon because it's just so low. Yeah, to put a cup of coffee in there, you practically have to have long fingers to reach down.
2: It's like the there, like but, the old Prius, Chris, with the
1: the element.
2: Yeah,
1: it's way down there. Dennis, thanks very much for the call. If someone at the dealership says, "Yeah, I'm going to research that," are they going to research
2: doubt it?
1: But maybe if it comes up again, they'll remember. Yeah. And then if someone else comes in.
2: So here's the thing, Chris, you're coming to me to buy a pair of shoes. Just throwing this crazy. You'll get this real quick.
1: Yeah.
2: Give me a minute. Once I get to the end of the story, you're coming to me to buy shoes. I have 50 different pairs of shoes on the wall.
1: Right.
2: But I want you to make a decision, and I ask you a couple questions. Hey, you know, who are you rooting for this weekend? You know, what's your favorite team? Okay. This guy will want one of these two pairs of shoes. So I'm going to pull two off the shelf and say, what do you think? Oh, I love those. Or I could let you go through 50 pairs, and it could take forever. Same way, you follow me there? Give them a couple choices and see. With a dealership, the manufacturer puts these items to check when there's a problem.
1: Mm-hmm.
2: Maybe there's 5, maybe there's 10. On the manufacturer side, they may have 250 things that have happened in the past. We don't want you looking all day trying to figure those things out.
1: It's not going to be that. Yeah.
2: But if they elevate that to a manufacturer level, the manufacturer might say, they type it in and say, oh, there it is. We have seen this before. Yeah. Try this first.
1: Here's
2: and you
1: the
2: say,
1: VIN
2: that's
1: number.
2: Not going to fix
1: it. I can see when it was manufactured.
2: Yeah. We had a problem in the body control module. We need to swap it out and program it. So hopefully that'll help.
1: 866-594-4150. By the way, the kilometers per hour, miles per hour button right on the dash made for a very good prank. When my son was driving and my daughter was asleep next to in the front seat, he would switch it to
2: kilometers
1: and go, oh, geez, oh, I'm going so fast. And it was when you just wake up and see 130 or 110, it's pretty remarkable, I bet. 866-594-4150. Let's talk to Craig. You're on the End of the Hood Show. Craig, what can we do for you?
3: I have a 2020 F-150 3.5-liter twin turbo, 137,000 miles. When should I drain, flush, and put in new antifreeze?
2: The factory on that, I believe, with their extended life, says 7 years, 150,000 miles, I think is what they were going with. I think that's too far. I prefer myself about 5 to 7 years and 100,000 miles, but you can test the antifreeze. If you've got the proper tools, one little harder at home.
1: Am I getting one of them tubey things with the balls?
2: No, those aren't real accurate.
1: Okay.
2: If you use a refractometer, a professional tool to measure it. If you see that it, you look at it and say, okay, we're at the proper freeze boil protection point. You're good there. But then you need a test strip to test the acidity of the coolant. If it's within the range, it means the coolant is still good, and it's what it means is that the coolant hasn't degraded to the point where it's starting to corrode the inside of the engine and lose metals into it, which would make it become acidic and it would start eating things up. Age is always a good, and coolant's cheap. Antifreeze coolant is cheap. Our partner over at Peak, you know, has antifreeze plus protect. It comes in all the colors, everything you need to do it. And, you know, when you hit that 7-year mark, yeah, it's time to change. But if you're at, let's say, 3 or 4 years and you're the kind of person that says, I just want to make sure it's good, you can check the coolant protection. We do that all the time. It's time for winter. Can you check over my coolant? Sure. It's a good time to do it. Looks like it meets the freeze boil protection, and there's no buildup of acids in there. You're still good to go for a while. It's 3-4 years old. You're fine.
1: Is there any advantage to just not flushing it, just emptying it and putting in new coolant? Not really?
2: It's better than nothing.
1: Okay. Why don't I do that every few years? Just by standard.
2: You're better off for a complete flush because all cars can be flushed.
1: Okay.
2: Transmissions, not so much. Not every transmission can be flushed because of the thermostat design. So some of those have to be partially drained, filled, run.
1: Right.
2: Partially drained, filled. You do that a few times and it's clean.
1: Mm-hmm.
2: So with coolant, no, it's a complete procedure, Chris. You flush it and you.
1: So it's contained, you know, it's closed. So if it's good, it's good. I'm not going to fix it. I'm not going to make it better by putting it in.
2: You're not getting any dirt into a cooling system when it's running because the only wear items would be is if it's corrosive, the coolant, it's going to start eating metal away. Otherwise, it's one of the least contaminated things probably in your whole car. With the engine oil, you're getting unburned fuel past the piston rings, and that's why it gets dirty. With a transmission, clutches wear and leave clutch material in there, overheats, burns, gets dirty. With coolant, the only thing that can get in there, unless you have a head gasket failure, so normal operation, the coolant, when you say I have dirty coolant, it means that either you have a leak because you've got a worn out cap and air is getting in there and causing that coolant to degrade, or you have coolant that's just become old, the additives have become ineffective, and it's starting to corrode the system. And what you're seeing is rust and corrosion.
1: So why don't I empty it and fill it every year or two?
2: Because it'd be a waste of coolant.
1: Okay.
2: You could do it, but you're gonna waste.
1: And maybe coolant. I would even be more opening it and pouring in and taking out would be worse.
2: And there's also thermal shock because at home, if you're gonna drain it and fill it, there's a chance you're gonna get air in it. Whereas in a shop professionally, if we're flushing it, the same every drop that comes out goes back in to keep it full. Or if we completely drain one, like on a brand new engine, we use a vacuum system. It completely vacuums the system to negative pressure. And then it sucks the coolant back in, so every nook and
1: cranny—have
2: we said nook and cranny?
1: Not a lot.
2: Is full of rich chocolate goodness, like an Oreo cookie.
1: Does it help
2: you?
1: It's
2: full of coolant, so you're not going to damage it.
1: Craig,
3: how often should I change the automatic transmission fluid?
2: Well, when you're not towing on that,
1: are you towing on it?
2: Are you towing?
3: Part time.
2: Part time. Mm-hmm. You're part time towing about. Monitor it,
3: maybe
2: see what the
3: one third of the time.
2: Mm-hmm. I'd be taking a look at that at least every 30,000 miles, checking the condition of it. If it's starting to get dirty, change it. If not, 50 with towing. That's my preference on those. Now on the 20 F-150, it's hard to check the level because there's no dipstick. And with that 10-speed in there, they do make a replacement pan with a drain plug in it, which makes it easier for you. So if you're at home, you could pull the plug, drain the fluid into a clean or into a container that measures, that's got, you know, a quart measurement on it, and whatever you take out, put the exact amount back in. It'll make it a lot easier when you do the first check. So if you drain 5.5 quarts out of it, 3.5, whatever it is, into the container, then you empty that, you clean it out, and you refill it with that exact amount. Then you can do the proper fluid check with the level on the side with the temp and everything.
1: Can I use, like, an ice cream bucket and a marker and mark?
2: You can do whatever you want.
1: Amount?
2: You can even just – you don't have to know the quarts. You just need to know how much is in. That's why you would need to clean the container to fill right. it back up to where you yeah, put yeah. that marker, a half-gallon jug you cut in half, whatever. But you put that exact – it makes it easier for us to measure what comes out and put it back in. As long as the level was – good to begin with, that's why we always have to check it when we're done. But a drain plug will make it much easier. So after that first change, it's going to make it easier for you instead of pulling the whole pan off every time and trying to change it.
1: And one third of the time towing's a lot, right?
2: That is a lot.
1: That's almost not part time.
2: Yeah, so we're looking at 30 every 100,000 miles, 33,000 of that was towing.
1: Mm-hmm.
2: That's a lot for, you know, overall compared to the average person who
1: right.
2: does none.
1: None. Does that help you out
3: okay.
1: there, Craig?
3: All right. Well, thank you. Thank you very much.
2: You're welcome.
1: And the amount, obviously, the weight is a big factor there.
2: If you're
1: a
2: towing,
1: lawnmower's not
2: yeah.
1: the same
2: if you're
1: as...
2: towing a snowmobile trailer, it's almost like you weren't towing anything. It's like putting four adults in the vehicle or five.
1: Yeah.
2: But if you're pulling a 8,000-pound camper or boat, yes, that's... If you can feel the load behind you when you're pulling it, then it's considered heavier.
1: We're going to take a break. You're listening to the Out of the Hood Show.
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11: What do you get when a Gen Xer, a millennial, and a baby boomer walk into a studio? 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This is Under the Hood.
1: 866-594-4150. Let's talk to Joe in Ohio. Joe, you're on the Under the Hood Show. What can we do for you?
12: Gentlemen, thanks for taking my call. I've listened to you for a few years, and I really enjoy it.
1: Thanks.
12: I'm over really just west of the Cleveland area. We salt our roads here, apparently a lot. So I currently have a 2011 Nissan Xterra. I bought new. I've taken care of it. Everything runs mechanically well, but it's starting to get me with rust underneath. My mechanic says it looks pretty crusty under there. He said he recommended I sell it. I had to put leaf springs and shackles on with stabilizer just this year. Last year it was brakes all around, calipers included. Obviously the heat seals on the exhaust had been falling off since I bought it. You know, different pieces of the exhaust, I'm getting white pipes and stuff. So really, it's low miles, 112,000, but I'm kind of thinking it's probably about time. In 21, we bought a Honda Pilot for my wife, and I went, and it's not Z-Bart, but it's another local company. I had it underbody sprayed and coated, and they went into the doors, you know, where the weep holes and stuff are, and sprayed that. I don't know if that's going to work long-term or not. What I'm looking at is a similar vehicle, maybe like 2 or 3 years old off of a lease, specifically an F-150. What can I do for the future? Probably not eliminate the rust, but maybe minimize at all, you know, retard, whatever I could do to slow it down. Because I like to keep my vehicles obviously a long time. I take care of them. I don't drive them a lot. What do you think?
2: Number one, start with a rust-free vehicle. Buy the vehicle from out of your market. If you have to travel a few hours to do it, do it. So you're getting one that's not already starting to rust, because that's the problem. You got to not have it to prevent it.
1: Yeah, once like his niece.
2: You can't fix it.
1: You can't.
2: No. It's starting. So get a vehicle, even if it's a few years old off lease, find one out of your market where, you know, a little southeast of you where there's no salt being used, different climate. But then once you get it, they do have undercoating products, and they may have used it where you're at. We used to have a partner called NHOU, New Hampshire Oil Undercoating, and they used a oil-based, some people call it wool wax, different things, but this coating is sprayed on. It's sprayed in the doors. It's sprayed underneath. We clean it first, and then the whole thing is put on there, and it will protect that a lot. I mean, like, it can completely eliminate it, but it has to go back. You have to take it back, and it has to be touched up I think it's every 2 or 3 years, which isn't a giant thing, but it will. You can have a 95% or better reduction in rust. They've seen people that keep it coated like they're supposed to, that have had their vehicle for almost 20 years and they've not developed that rust under there. So it's very important. But ask the people who rust-proofed your other vehicle if that'll work. I mean, we put it on a vehicle here of our own at Nordstrom's that's our company vehicle that was just starting to show some rust, but it's been used now for 3 winters. It hasn't rusted anymore. We put it on there, cleaned it, applied it. It did protect it, but it's not meant for that. It was made for one that was rust-free to begin with, and it makes a huge difference.
1: And for Joe and other people listening, if he buys the car from out of market,
2: yep,
1: doesn't have rust, he's got to do it right away.
2: Before the first salt.
1: Yeah.
2: Before the first salt. You can drive it all summer, but do not drive it into that winter. Get it cleaned off. I mean, salt's delicious sometimes, but not on cars.
1: Yeah. And then you got to,
2: lick the road.
1: You keep track and do it again, because otherwise you get all of a sudden you're behind, and then you're too late.
2: I've got it on my own vehicle, and it needs to be redone, and I'm going, I don't want to spend another $1,000 to do it, but I have to do it before I take it out again.
1: That's going to do it for this hour of the Under the Hood Show.
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16: She's a hurricane. I'm Carmen Roberts, Fox News. Lala strengthens into a Category 1 hurricane as it aims for the Big Island of Hawaii. Honolulu Mayor Rick Blangiardi.
17: We've prepared very thoroughly this week across all sectors.
16: And Fox Weather's Katie Byrne has more from Honolulu.
18: The Big Island set to see the first and the strongest impacts from Lala. In parts of the state, we could see more than 2 feet of rain. We could see mudslides, flooding, and waves reaching 20 feet as well. People spent most of yesterday getting ready. You could see long lines at gas stations and stores as families stocked up ahead of the possible power outages we could be seeing. Across Honolulu, businesses are putting sandbags in place, bracing for flooding. Hawaii Governor Josh Green has declared a state of emergency here. There's at least 180 service members with the Hawaii National Guard standing by to deploy if needed.
16: And Lala is about 300 miles southeast of Honolulu. Speaking on Long Island, New York, President Trump touted a sharp drop in violent crime. Fox's Alex Hogan reports.
19: President Trump spoke and praised law enforcement at the Nassau County Police Academy as he spoke and highlighted the decreasing violent crime across the country.
20: I'm thrilled to announce that the FBI has just released the new uniform crime report showing that in 2025, we achieved the single largest reduction in violent crime in American history.
19: Violent crime decreased about 9%. Rape cases decreased by more than 7%. Cases of robbery decreased by roughly 18%. We saw property crime dropping by about 12%, and aggravated assault decreasing roughly 7%.
16: And Democrats reshuffled their 2028 presidential primary calendar, putting South Carolina first on January 22nd, followed by Nevada on February 1st. 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
23: Temperatures being 30 degrees above average.
15: 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Just click listen, then swipe right and hear the latest news updates on your time. 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
16: Luigi Mangione pleaded guilty yesterday to federal charges in the 2024 killing of UnitedHealthcare's CEO outside a Manhattan hotel. Fox's C.B. Cotton reports from New York City.
24: His defense attorneys are arguing that putting Mangione on trial in New York State Court would violate New York State's double jeopardy protections. Now that Mangione has admitted to killing UnitedHealthcare CEO Brian Thompson, he pleaded guilty to federal charges of stalking resulting in death. Mangione's defense team has formally filed that motion asking the judge to dismiss the upcoming state trial, which is scheduled to begin on September 8th. During yesterday's confession, Thompson's wife wiped away tears. The family also released a statement saying in part, quote, nothing will ease the pain of losing him.
16: Sentencing is set for December 18th. Prosecutors say they will seek life in prison. And the Manhattan DA's office says it remains committed to pursuing the state murder case. Virginia State University lifted a campus lockdown earlier today after a shooting this morning. Injured five people, one critically. Police are searching for multiple suspects and say that the university is keeping a strong police presence on campus. As the school year approaches, Colorado school districts are rolling out electric buses.
25: Advancements with these electric buses is it is very, very quiet. That is a huge difference compared to those diesel buses. The other thing, they have seat belts on here where they can fit three elementary school students or two middle or high school students in general. So we also learned that with the EV buses, they shouldn't have any issues despite extreme cold temperatures or extreme hot temperatures. They are going to be within a certain amount of route that the bus's electric energy level will never go below 50%. But a lot of advancements.
16: Courtney Fromm with Fox 31 Denver, and I'm Carmen Roberts, and this is Fox News.
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1: Welcome to the Under the Hood Show. 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
2: Hey, thanks for joining us under the hood.
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1: 866-594-4150. Like this one from Mississippi. Let's talk to Chad. You're on the Under the Hood Show. Chad, what can we do for you?
3: Yes, sir. I had two questions about a motor. I had a 327 Chevrolet motor built. It's, you know, kind of, I don't guess you would call it a crate motor, but I had an individual builder build it. And on the breathers, I mean, both the valve covers, there's no PCV valve. It's only little breathers on both of them. Will that hurt the engine by not having a PCV valve?
2: No, it's not going to hurt it. Now, when you say this isn't a newer 5.3 LS, this is an older engine, right?
3: An older, small block? Oh, yes,
2: okay.
3: Sir.
2: Yeah, if you got an old small block, so some of the cars had a breather on one side or a breather on both, and then they had some of them had a downpipe that was just basically an opening in the block, the manifold, or not the intake manifold, but into the oil patch, something that was letting air from the inside of the engine out to the ground, and it would just exit. So you'd see like a 57 Chevy, you'd see a tube going to the ground, and occasionally you'd see oil smoke coming out of that because it was breathing. That wouldn't hurt. If you want to keep the engine a little cleaner inside, I mean, not a lot, but a little cleaner inside, and you don't want to be smelling that oil burning when it's running, because you will get a little oil smell when you've got two breathers like that. With the hood closed, you could put a PCV system in it. So that'll just require a breather on one side, and then you'll require a PCV valve in the other side running to an intake vacuum source, but you'll need some kind of an oil splash guard inside of that valve cover. So that's a lot of the valve covers, they don't have one where the breather is. It's just got a piece of foam in it. But you need that so it doesn't suck oil out of the valve cover into the engine and burn it. You want to make sure you don't do that.
3: Okay. And also, this motor has a hydraulic roller cam.
2: Okay.
3: On a hydraulic roller cam, are the lippers supposed to turn or not turn?
2: They don't rotate. If you've got a roller camshaft, the lifter is stuck in that one position, and it's got a bridle on top of it to keep them from rotating on the top.
3: Okay.
2: Your push rods will rotate as they're pushing the valves open, but they don't rotate. They've put a bridle in there to keep them from spinning. Otherwise, the roller would roll crooked on the camshaft.
3: Okay.
2: And a PCV system will not work extremely well, if at all, sometimes, if the camshaft is very large. If you don't have any vacuum, it can't
3: Right. Or, it's a thumper cam.
2: Yeah. Dude, you can measure and see if you've got any vacuum. If you've got vacuum at idle, it should work okay. But if you've got, you know, less than a pound, if it's that low and you've got a high stall converter or a manual transmission, that's why a lot of them don't run a PCV system. They run just an open breather because you can't develop any vacuum to pull through and vacuum the vapors out of the crankcase.
1: Does that help you out there? Oh, Chad's gone. I just looked. His phone's gone. I didn't understand a single word of that.
2: Okay.
1: Mm-hmm. 866-594-4150. Let's go to Ohio and talk to Walt. You're on the End of the Hood Show. Walt, what can we do for you?
4: Yes, my daughter's got a 2017 Grand Cherokee, and I was with her a while back, and we tried to put gas in it, and it kept shutting off the nozzle. It's got one of them that don't have a cap. You just shove the thing in it, and she says it's been doing it for about a month. But if she holds the nozzle just right, it'll fill work. But I was looking online. I was looking for a vent valve.
2: Mm-hmm.
4: But I can't find a vent valve on that vehicle. It keeps coming up purge valves. So is there something with the nozzle part, or is there a vent valve on that vehicle someplace?
2: They call it a leak detection pump on the Chryslers, and it's what's used to measure whether it has vacuum and pressure in there. It's got a pressure sensor and everything in it, and a solenoid that's under the vehicle. You'll find it if you go to the engine, to the purge valve, which is right at the engine, and it's got a little green cap on it that covers a tire valve under there for testing purposes. Follow that line down, and somewhere between the purge valve on the engine and the fuel tank, you're going to find the LDT, the leak detection, LDP. Pump, leak detection pump, but they call it LDP. That part is very common to fail and cause this exact problem you're having. Other vehicles, they just have a purge valve on the engine and an evap canister valve, a vent valve down on by the canister. The actual canister itself could fail. All these parts would be available at Advance Auto Parts. They're going to be in stock because it's super common to fail. Yesterday I put a canister and vent valve on a Ford vehicle because its issue was it wouldn't start after you refilled it at the gas station. The fueling issue comes next or in conjunction with that. And if you turn it sideways, it's just giving a little extra breathing room at the cap. It'd be like if you're trying to fill a 2-liter Coke bottle with a garden hose, if you shove it right in the top, it's going to blast right out. But if you hold it to the side a little bit to let the air escape while you're filling it, it'll work. But the closer you hold it, if you build up pressure, it's going to back up. And that's what's happening in your system. It is not venting the fuel tank, and it's shoving it back out at you with the air.
4: Yeah, I was reading online, and it said a couple of people hold the nozzle upside down, and it opens a spring-loaded thing a little bit farther, and it said that works. So that's why I was wondering if the problem was right in the fill part or if there is a vent valve someplace that's
2: a Band-Aid. They're trying to get around it, but eventually it will completely clog, and no matter what position they put that pump in, it's not going to work. That is the internet just picking up on all the people saying, well, this is all that was wrong with mine. I put it in upside down, and now it works. You shouldn't have to.
1: Right.
2: When it was new, you didn't have to do that. And they definitely wouldn't build it that way.
1: Like you said, for a while it'll work. Eventually it'll stop, and then you'll be stuck. You'll be completely stuck.
2: Yeah, I mean, well, you'll be able to fill it, but it'll take you 20 minutes to get 5 gallons of gas, and it'll just be click, click, click, and it's going to be horrible, and you'll want to get that filled.
1: And then you'll get to the top, and you'll not know when it's actually full and when you're pouring more in, and then you'll make it worse, and then it eventually...
2: Then it'll be hard to start because you're overflowing it.
1: Walt, thanks very much for the call. Good luck. Those systems, the systems now are good. They just present new problems, right?
2: If you fill it like you're supposed to, you put the nozzle in, you turn it on, you let it run, one click, it's off.
1: Never
2: overfill
1: fill
2: it.
1: More.
2: It'll last basically forever unless you're on a dirt road.
1: Yeah.
2: But if you overfill it even once, you go, oh, it clicked off. Let me just put another gallon. Oh, I can get another gallon. Oh, I get two in there. Oh, look at that. It's done. It'll start cumulatively building up until it's broken.
1: All right, let's take a quick break on the Under the Hood Show.
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8: 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Wild Bill, a three-run shot, struck him out. 103 with the fastball yet again, 103.3. Fly ball, left center field, hit well. Racing back is Torres at the track. Well gone! Christian Yelich, his fourth of the season. It's a two-run shot.
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28: Now is the time, President Trump says, for Iran to make a deal over ending its nuclear program.
29: If they don't make a deal, then I go back and I finish the job. But that's going to take them forever to rebuild. Already, it'll take them many years to ever rebuild.
28: The president has threatened strikes on bridges, power plants, something he said on Fox and Friends he doesn't want to do.
29: They break the deal. We cannot have them break deals anymore. Right.
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30: Some are born with a silver spoon in their mouth. For these guys, it was a torque wrench and a multimeter. This is Under the Hood.
1: 866-594-4150. 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Let's talk to Jerry. You're on the Under the Hood Show. Jerry, what can we do for you?
31: Hey, guys. We recently bought a 24 Ford Explorer, and we've got roughly $44,000 on it. And we're curious as to when I should have a antifreeze replaced and also the automatic transmission fluid replaced on that.
2: You said 44,000, correct?
31: Yes.
2: You're a long way off on the coolant yet because of time and miles. You can go much further on that still. I've been getting closer to over 100 and at least 5 years on it, and you're going to be good. You can have it checked now if you'd like, just to be a little more comforted. But
1: I have a question.
2: I don't think you're going to.
1: If I bring that in, if I bring my Explorer in and I say, hey, check the antifreeze on it, see if it's still good. How much is that going to cost me?
2: To check it?
1: Yep.
2: It depends. So okay. If you bring it in and you say, Russ, can you check this? I mean, you got to charge them a little something, like $30.
1: Okay.
2: Because I got to write it up. I got to bring it in and check it. At $30. But it's going to be free if you come in and say, can you check my antifreeze while you're changing the transmission fluid? Because I'm going to check it while your transmission fluid is draining, because it is time to do the transmission fluid on this vehicle the first time.
1: Okay.
2: You can go probably 60-some thousand miles on it after that first change. I like on these, with these transmissions, I like to change them like at the first 30,000 miles.
1: Did you buy it new, Jerry?
2: Be done with it.
31: No, we recently bought it 2-3 months ago.
1: Okay. And do you know if it's been changed?
31: Couldn't tell you.
2: For most people, the average is it doesn't get changed. Most cars, you know, 99% of the world usually doesn't know about the things that the other 1% does. You know, the 1% will be the people that they change stuff all the time, and they realize, they know that, and the other people, they've just never been told, so they don't know. It goes with a lot of things. It's like, hey, have you heard about this? No. It's like, well, everybody knows. No, everybody you know, and everybody that you know that knows. But in this case,
1: you just described yourself.
2: I did.
1: Yeah.
2: I think I did that on purpose.
1: Mm-hmm.
2: So with the transmission fluid, though, if I own one of these vehicles, Doug's laughing. I would change the transmission fluid around 30,000 miles, and then I'd be 40 to 60, keeping an eye on it. But with your mileage, and you don't know, and the time is a 24, you know, it's 3 years old or so, model years, I would say, let's get it changed, have them check the antifreeze while they're doing it, and then get it on a schedule after that.
1: And then let me ask you this, for Jerry, how much is it going to cost him to change the transmission fluid in a 24 Explorer?
2: I don't know right now without looking at it. There's
1: roughly
2: so many, might be
1: hundreds.
2: No, not hundreds in this one. I think this is a drain and fill one. It's not a complete flush. So
1: okay.
2: I'm thinking probably less than $200.
1: Okay.
2: There are some cars that are, some trucks that are $800 for the first change and then $450 the next, because the fluid now is $40 a quart.
1: Right.
2: It's insane. This one here has still got a lower price fluid, and it's, you're not changing the filter, so it really helps.
1: Jerry, if we had an award for the best feel-good call of the day, this would be it.
31: I also have another question.
1: Go ahead.
31: If I could.
1: Oh, this one's good. Hold on a second. Before you ask this question, this one's going to be a disaster, isn't it? He's going to say, oh, and also on this car we have this, and you're going to be like, oh, it's going to be $1 million. That's my guess. Whatever goodwill he has now had, he just blew it.
2: Yeah,
1: all right.
2: Maybe.
1: Jerry, go ahead. Sorry.
31: Well, it's an actual four-wheel drive, and should we be driving with it in four-wheel drive constantly, or should we select a different drive?
2: What's the dash say? Does it say two high, four low, and four high?
31: Oh, man. It's got that knob thing, so...
2: Yeah, if it's got a knob, if it says auto, you can leave it in auto all the time, but I prefer to leave it in two when it's completely dry out, just to keep wear off of components. If it says four high and four low on the dash, and that's all it says, that's an all-wheel drive, so it's meant to be, it just runs in high all the time, and you never change it. But if it says four high...
31: On the back of the... back the car, so it's four-wheel drive.
2: Well, that's probably still a switchable. If it says, usually it'll say all-wheel drive, AWD, but if it says four-wheel drive, more than likely it's got a switch that says two high, four low, and maybe even an auto position. But in that case, it is good to switch that switch at least once a month. If it's in two-wheel drive, you're running around and it's middle of July, once a month, for even for just 10 seconds, flip it over to four-wheel drive while you're on a straight road, and then flip it back to two-wheel drive so it shifts and moves that motor.
1: Should I do that going down a road at speed or on my block?
2: Just on your block is okay. Fine. Yeah, it's just to switch it so the motor gets a little exercise and moves. If you don't move it ever, it will fail at some point. It may take 10 years, but you don't want to replace it then, so just switch it.
1: Because you're going to switch it when you need it, and then you're not going to have it.
2: And you'll get used to switching it, and then just one way you'll get in and go, oh, what am I doing? Oh, I guess I just switched that from four. Because what can happen is, you know, in certain climates, you may not need it in the winter for 3 years in a row.
1: Right.
2: And it stays in two the whole time, and now it's like, hey, it's snowy and icy. I better switch that. It's not in four-wheel drive.
1: Yeah. Does that help you out there, Jerry?
31: Okay. It does. Thank you.
1: Thanks very much for the call. If I have a car that has a 4.8, 4 high, 4 low, 2-wheel drive, and I'm just a normal person, am I better off in 4 high forever or 2-wheel drive forever, never switching it? If I'm never going to switch it.
2: 4 is going to eat up your tires and drive line, and it's just going to wear it out. So you leave it in 2.
1: And 2-wheel drive is going to be 90.
2: I can remember some older trucks in Texas that, you know, we're talking like trucks from the early 70s to mid 70s that in the 80s, trying to put them in 4-wheel drive. They were driven by people who didn't take them off-road in the four-wheel drive, and you didn't have the snow to worry about. So the shifter was rusted solid, and we had to really lube it up to get it to move, which would be the equivalent of the electric motor ones not working, because they were never used. If they just would have moved it from 2 to 4, even once or twice a year, they would have averted that problem. It's like a parking brake cables that used to stick.
1: Yeah.
2: You know, it's the same thing. They don't move.
1: 866-594-4150. Let's go to Colorado. Talk to Chad. You're on the End of the Hood Show. Chad, what can we do for you?
13: Well, I got a 97 GMC K2500. It's got a 5.7 Vortec, and it gets up to speed just fine and everything like that. And when I turn the cruise control on, or just even just when I have it on the same speed that I want to go, it just starts to, like, butter out like da da da da da da da da, and I just don't know what the heck's going on. I've changed spark plugs, spark plug wires, cap and rotor, all the way down to ignition coil and all that. So I don't know what's going on now.
2: It could be fuel. It could be a mass airflow sensor issue, or it could even be fuel pressure. That pump could be cavitating and not. You know, it could be introducing air into the line back there, so it may have pressure, but it might not have good flow. I've seen a lot of that. For whatever reason, the 97s, 98s, they had this issue. We had a couple box trucks here at our auto recycling business that when they were driven, they would start acting up like that. They would lose power, or they wouldn't hold a steady speed, and they'd pop and bang and do weird stuff, and we'd throw a pump in them, and they were fine. And eventually, what I did is I had a high-pressure clear fuel line so I could see the fuel and measure pressure. And I said, oh, look, I've got 62 pounds of fuel pressure, but I've got air in the line. There's air bubbles in there. It's just air pressure. And that
13: really
2: was what was going on. It was not – it wasn't that I didn't have pressure. I didn't have fuel. And that's a mechanic's mistake there. When you check and say, oh, I've got good fuel pressure, but do you have any flow? You know, is it air, or are you flowing air pressure? Or are you flowing, you know, because your air compressor, you measure the air compressor with a fuel pressure gauge. Oh, you're going to have all sorts of, I got 110 pounds of pressure of air, not of fuel. So that could give you that. I would start by that just by the number of times we've been fooled.
13: I recently changed the fuel pump in it. It had a bad ground wire going to it and kind of left me stranded, and sometimes shit start and run and all that, and so I just went ahead and just replaced it and found that I did have bad ground wire going to that fuel pump, and just got done doing that, and then that's when I did the plugs and wires and all that other stuff that I told you, and now it's still just acting up like that. So maybe my next step might be my mass airflow sensor,
2: You can check that mass airflow sensor. That can do it. Sometimes you can disconnect the mass airflow sensor and start it a couple times, turn the key off. Once it sets a code, usually it'll run, and then you can drive it, and it'll rely just on the throttle position sensor. And if it runs good just on the throttle sensor with bypassing that, it's a pretty good indication that something's wrong with that mass airflow sensor.
13: Okay.
2: Give you a shot anyways, well, something to try. Yeah, you bet.
1: Thanks very much for the call, Chad. We're going to take a quick break on the End of the Hood Show.
2: This is for those of you who need a new wheel or a set of wheels due to damage or leaks. 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
0: 866-594-4150. 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
10: Yeah.
0: You could win a hoodie.
10: Like Lucy DeVries, congratulations for our friends over at Berkeley One Classics. 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We've used it ourselves for decades. It's awesome. 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And if you currently have a car, you know, under your own policy with the bargain brand, name brand people, take a look at it. I'll be willing to bet you're going to save money and have a lot more peace of mind with Berkeley One Classics.
0: That agreed value is huge on the classic cars or the collectors, because you want it.
10: Oh,
0: if you have it with regular car insurance and they go, well, it's an old pile of junk, we're not going to give you.
10: The difference in one of my collector vehicles is that with the standard insurance company, if it gets wrecked by current vehicles that are similar in their book, they say it's worth $9,000.
0: Mm-hmm.
10: The agreed valued coverage makes it worth $35,000.
0: Mm-hmm.
10: If I try to go buy it, that vehicle, in the same condition on the free market right now, I'm going to pay $30,000 to $35,000 for that conditioned vehicle. I am not getting one for the value that the standard company wants. Who is charging me more and a higher deductible for all that? So I am much better off. And the vehicle I have gets driven, you know, like 2,500 miles a year. So why would I spend money for something I'm not using?
0: Right.
10: Don't do it.
0: 866-594-4150. Let's talk to JJ. You're on the End of the Hood Show. JJ, what can we do for you?
11: Hey, say I've got an interview with Ford coming up. Just kind of any inside baseball type of information, and I've been kind of studying their program, you know, their their models and

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4: 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Then he said don't wear a mask. You remember it was a whole thing. Wear them, don't wear them. I said, what are you doing? And I lost a lot of respect for him during the period of time.
5: The Democrats, this is something that they're salivating over the opportunity to have is a talking filibuster. So that isn't the best path in my view.
6: Be it safe, folks. Where does it ever work? Did it work in Havana? Did it work in Caracas? Did it work in Moscow? It's never worked.
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7: Welcome back. Handle on the law, marginal legal advice. Okay. Bob. Hello, Bob. Welcome.
8: Hey, Bill.
7: Yeah.
8: I've got a little situation with a real estate problem. I've got a tenant that walked out on a lease. I'm not exactly sure how I want to handle this. She's walked out on like 7 months of rent.
7: Okay, how much is that?
8: I re-rented the place.
7: Okay.
8: So she only owes us really for the vacancies that...
7: Right,
8: you know,
7: that's true. She owes you just for the vacancies. Good for you. You understand that. How much is that, Bob?
8: Well, when you total it all up, you take the rent minus her security deposit, plus a little bit of cost, and plus the
7: All right, how much is that when you – okay, when you take into account the security deposit you were hanging into, how much are you out of pocket, including the part that the place was vacant? Total all that up.
8: $27,000.
7: Okay, now you got an issue going on your hands because it's too much money for a small claims court because there it's $12,500 if you're in California and you can look it up any other state. And then the issue becomes it's not enough really for to hire a lawyer. All right. And by the way, does she have the money to pay you, assuming you get a judgment?
8: Oh, yes.
7: Okay.
8: Yes. She walked out because she bought a house.
7: Okay, so you know what I would do is, in your lease, I'm sure it says there's a prevailing attorney's clause. Most do, that says
8: yes.
7: In the event someone loses, the other side pays the attorney's costs. So what I would do is, at this point...
8: We're on the standard car lease.
7: Yeah, okay, there's a prevailing attorney's clause, if you're on the standard clause. Yeah, there always is, which says if I sue you and I win, you pay my attorney's fees in addition to... whatever judgment I get. And the same thing on the other side. If you lose and the other party wins, the same thing is you get to pay their attorney's fees. Okay, for $27,000, you're sort of stuck between kind of a rock and a hard place. That's a sweet spot for not being a good place in. So what I would do is file a lawsuit for the amount of money, the $27,500, you can do that in your own name, right? You can go to one of these organizations. They help you file lawsuits. It's a few hundred bucks, or you can even do it on the internet because it's a real simple case. Here it is. You abandon the lease. Here's a copy of the lease. Here are the damages, and you rack them all up. Here's what I had to repair. This is the way place has been empty for X number of months or weeks. And then you file the lawsuit and ask for all of that. And now what does she do? She either answers the suit on her own,

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